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1: Then he got the fastball and he ripped it in the right.
2: And he fouled off some tough pitches. And he did it with two strikes. And now you can get creative with speed on both bags.
1: Kobe Mayo, the Orioles batter, pitched to him. Breaking ball, strike nothing and one. Kobe struck out chasing a curveball, his only other at-bat tonight. Another guy who's got issues on things other than the fastball is Kobe Mayo. Takes here on the outside corner. There was a fastball. Well located, nothing and two. Looking it up, Kobe has seen 57 curveballs this year. He's 0 for 11. When the bat ends with a curve, he hasn't hit one hard yet. Throw it at first, and Kowser scrambles back. He's a threat to run.
2: Yeah, he was 14 for 14 last year, and that's something they would love to utilize Kowser for moving forward, but you got to get to first base to do it.
1: Big hole on the right side of the infield for Kobe. Taking here, a slider missing outside, one and two.
2: Yeah, the Orioles have some guys who can steal bases. Henderson, Kowser, Holly.
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1: 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What a good dad.
0: The dad guilt. It's real.
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9: Peace Talks. I'm Deborah Valentine, Fox News. Peace Talks continue between the U.S. and Iran. Fox Business's Ashley Webster reports from Tel Aviv, Israel, with the latest.
10: U.S. Secretary of State Marco Rubio told reporters that, yes, a little progress is being made, but he says you shouldn't look at that as being too exaggerated. He also adds that President Trump has choices to make.
11: He prefers the negotiated option and having a good deal, but he himself has expressed, you know, concern that maybe that's not possible.
10: Another positive sign is Pakistan's army chief, Asim Munir, who has joined the peace talks in Tehran. He's seen as one of the most important mediators in the process. In another development, Qatar has sent a negotiating team to Tehran, also to help in the talks. Don't forget, in March, Iran launched missiles at Qatar in retaliation for the U.S.-Israeli military campaign.
9: This comes as Iran is attempting to convince Oman to impose fees on ships trying to traverse the Strait of Hormuz. Iran closes its western airspace until Monday. This says President Trump considers resuming strikes on the nation. The notice to airmen was issued on Friday. It cancels all remaining flights. President Trump's top intelligence official is resigning. Fox's Jared Halpern has more from the White House.
12: Tulsi Gabbard is stepping down as Director of National Intelligence, saying she needs to be there for her husband, who was diagnosed with a rare form of bone cancer. Her resignation is effective on June 30th. President Trump says Gabbard's deputy will take over in an acting capacity. In a resignation letter, Gabbard says her husband faces major challenges in the coming weeks and months, and she must step away from public service to be by his side and fully support him through this battle. The president says Gabbard has done an incredible job and he will miss her. Gabbard is the fourth cabinet-level official to depart the administration.
9: Fox's Jared Halpern. 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
14: 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Bill discusses the common concerns that individuals and couples face in the modern retirement. Bill's been serving the retired and soon to be retired for three decades, right here in central Pennsylvania. The conversation starts now. Welcome to Safe Money Guidance.
15: Well, retirement is supposed to be a time to relax, but financial mistakes, they can make it stressful. Today, here on Safe Money Guidance with Bill Ilgen Fritz, we're going to talk about some of the top retirement challenges and some ways to help avoid them. Hello, Central Pennsylvania. Along with Bill Ilgen Fritz, I'm Bruce Steinbrock, Bill's president and CEO of IFG Financial, with four locations to serve you across the fruited plain of Central PA. Rodney Road in York, Main Street in Shrewsbury, Market Street in Camp Hill, and yes, on William Penn Way in Lancaster. Reach out to Bill and the team. The phone number, 717-535-8500. Bill, welcome to the show.
16: Hey, welcome, Bruce.
15: Well, great to be with you. Before we dive in, let's talk about why, in your estimation, you've been doing this for, you know, three decades. Why do you think people make some of these errors in the first place?
16: Yeah, that's a great question. A lot of it comes down to not having a clear strategy or understanding how different financial decisions can impact their long-term goals. Retirement is a big transition, and it's easy to feel overwhelmed by all the moving parts like taxes, annuities, healthcare, all the different pieces, and even fitting Social Security into that. That's why working with a professional can make such a big difference. They can help you avoid costly missteps and stay on track.
15: And who doesn't want to stay on track? And let's talk about, now this list came from the USA Today, and it was the five retirement mistakes that could drain your nest egg. Let's talk about the first mistake that folks should watch out for.
16: I think the first mistake is withdrawing from your savings without a plan. Even if you're saved a lot, taking random withdrawals can potentially deplete your nest egg faster than you think. Instead, create a withdrawal strategy that aligns with your income needs. A financial professional can help you determine a substantial withdrawal rate to make your money last. Now, a lot of people think that when they retire, that's the time that they're going to buy their toys. And for some people, you know, like, for instance, I have a lot of senior clients that have trike motorcycles, okay, you know, the three-wheelers. They like motorcycling, but they know that their legs might not be as steady. So they get those three-wheel motorcycles, and you know that those things cost somewhere between $35,000 to $65,000, Bruce.
15: Holy cow.
16: And then sometimes people say, well, I'm going to need this RV to see the country.
15: Yeah, I know you've had a number of clients do that, yeah. And those are really expensive. Oh, like $150,000?
16: I mean, they range anywhere from, you know, a little one, maybe 50, 75,000, mm-hmm, to a big one, a couple hundred thousand.
15: Yeah.
16: So part of what you have to have is a plan to make these withdrawals, and you really need somebody watching over it to make sure that you don't misstep. Because if you spend too much early in retirement and you got a 20 or 30 year retirement, timeline, you don't want to cut yourself short. And as you know, some of those assets deplete over time, or not deplete, but depreciate over time. And, you know, those RVs that cost hypothetically $200,000, when you go to sell them, you might get $100,000, you know?
15: Right.
16: And, you know, it's a big depreciation schedule with those things.
15: Yeah, Bill, I just whacked 10 years of my life by buying an RV. 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
16: Yeah, if we talk ahead of time, but not after the fact.
15: Right, right. 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This is Safe Money Guidance with Bill Ilgenfritz. I'm Bruce Steinbrock. If you're just joining us, we're talking about the retirement mistakes that could potentially drain your nest egg. What's another retirement challenge, Bill?
16: I think claiming Social Security too early is a big one. If you file before your full retirement age, your monthly benefits are permanently reduced, typically by 30%, Bruce, and waiting until full retirement age or even later can help maximize your benefits and reduce the strain on your savings. Now, some people think just because they reached age 62, they should start their Social Security because they heard Social Security might not be there for them. And I doubt that that's going to be true, but they think that they can still work and collect Social Security, and sometimes they get it all mixed up and they need us to help fix that problem. So you cannot, you can work and get Social Security, but if you start it early, you're only allowed to make somewhere around $24,800. If you go over that, for every $2 you earn, you got to pay one back, Bruce. And a lot of times people say, well, I have a mortgage and I want to pay some things off before I retire. Doing it with Social Security probably isn't the best way to do that. So you really need to make sure that you understand when you take those Social Security benefits, how that's going to work. And you got to make sure that you are not overpaying by working too many hours.
15: Now, and another thing, Bill, is we talk about retirement income planning. Healthcare is one of those things that, when we're feeling good, we don't really think about healthcare. Let's talk about the third mistake on this USA Today list. What about healthcare?
16: Yeah, absolutely. Not reviewing your Medicare plan choices each year is a common mistake. Medicare plans and drug formulas change annually. So it's important to review your options during open enrollment. You might find a strategy that offers better coverage at a lower cost. Now, that's part of the reason that we have our Medicare team and our Penny team that can help bridge the gap between when you retire and the time that you can actually qualify for Medicare. But that Medicare is such an important part of the plan for so many seniors, and you really need to be reviewing that. So we run classes to inform our clients of potential changes and make sure that they know the doctors they like doctoring with are going to be in their plan and that they get no surprise. They want to know what they're getting and how we might be able to help them keep the cost down.
15: Yeah, surprise should only be a city in Arizona that you visit, not something that you do in your healthcare situation. Jake and Shayla on the IFG Financial Team can help you work through this. Reach out today, 717-535-8500. Anything else that you think retirees should be paying attention to on this list from the USA Today?
16: Yeah, I think not having enough cash on hand for emergencies, keeping 1 to 2 years of living expenses in cash can help you if you have an emergency come around. It's about being prepared for the unexpected. Now, some people say, well, 1-2 years of living expenses on cash. We don't necessarily mean that. What we mean is that having an ample supply of cash just in case, or cash equivalent.
15: Mm-hmm.
16: A lot of our clients have money market accounts that are getting, 3.5% right now. But when you have cash just sitting on the sideline, not earning enough to, keep up with inflation, we think that's a big problem. But cash is king. And I know a lot of people have heard that in the past. And we believe that in retirement, you have to have plenty of just in case money. You know, the $2,000, the $5,000 just is not going to be enough. If you had an emergency, if you needed a roof, a furnace, the transmission went out on the car, you're going to need more cash on hand. And we help a lot of people build their cash reserves over time. So they're ready for it when retirement comes.
15: Just listening to you, Bill, it sounds like the old scout motto, Girl Scouts, Boy Scouts, be prepared. And it seems like the best way to set ourselves up for confidence in retirement. What is one of the most important things to consider doing right now that our listeners can take advantage of?
16: Yeah, one of the most important things is to take action. 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You know, Bruce, a lot of people do not figure into taxes. Mm-hmm. 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We do. We do lots of tax returns, and we don't do just the preparation, but we do the tax planning as well. We think that's very important.
15: Oh, yeah. 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The preparation is looking backwards, filling in the boxes. 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The phone number to reach out to IFG, 717-535-8500. 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
15: Well, today, we're going to talk about something that hits people right in the gut. And that's the fear of running out of money in retirement. There is a new USA Today poll, or survey anyway, and that survey says that 67% of Americans fear outliving their savings. In fact, they fear it more than they actually fear death itself. There's only 33% of you that fear death more than running out of money. 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It is a stunning number, and Bill Elgin Fritz is here from IFG Financial to talk about those fears. But first, if being afraid of running out of money sounds familiar to you, well, it means you probably don't have a plan. Folks, Bill and the IFG Financial team have been retirement income planning with Central Pennsylvanians for three decades. They built to four locations: Rodney Road in York, Main Street in Shrewsbury, Market Street in Camp Hill, William Penn Way in Lancaster. Reach out to Bill and the team, 717-535-8500. Bill, why is fear so powerful for so many people?
16: Well, people are living longer. Savings need to last decades instead of just a few years. You know, before, you know, maybe our grandparents, they retired at 60, lived to 62, 65, and then they passed. Now people are living into their 80s and 90s and even age 100. Rising prices have made everyday living more expensive. Retirees won't worry their income won't stretch as far. And then fewer Americans have pensions. Before, grandparents, they would have pensions, and the employers put those monies away, and then they had Social Security, so they didn't have to do a lot of saving. Now, it's all on us. We have to do heavier lifting. So when we talk about that pyramid, the bottom part of it is your 401ks and your savings. So the solution starts with building a written income strategy, and having an income strategy just simply means that you can never outlive your money. And God forbid, if I know I have hypothetically $3,000 or $5,000 a month, I know I can never have less than that. And, you know, we structure out income all the time for our senior clients.
15: Hmm. So let's talk about something that I think a lot of people don't prepare enough for in retirement. They know it's there, but they don't really put any time and prep on it. And that's healthcare. From this USA Today article. Assisted living now averages in the United States $6,200 a month. Bill, that would be $74,400 in a year. How does that number change the retirement conversation?
16: Yeah, one health event could put enormous pressures on your retirement. Long-term care expenses can drain savings quickly. If you're taking out $72,000 a year, and now that's for assisted living, yeah. If you need more care, it's even higher. So a solid retirement strategy accounts for health care and inflation. Professional strategies can help you build assets and protection strategies or care costs before they become a crisis. You know, one of the conversations that I had today, Bruce, or earlier this week, was one of my clients called, said her mom had fallen, broke her one arm, had fallen again, broken the other arm. Now, this is over a six-month period of time. So she's having some falling issues. And she was talking about this facility costing $5,000 a month. She gets $1,500 in Social Security. She also gets a pension of $1,000. And she has some savings. But, you know, the daughter is thinking about helping her with these cares. Now, hopefully she can get back to her home and get back in with her daughter. But that was one of the things keeping the daughter up today. Now the daughter's 65, but she's talking about spending down some of her money to take care of mom.
15: Well, there's a lot to think of. And Bill and the team at IFG Financial, they want to be in that boat, rowing the boat with you. You don't need to be a solo rower. Bill has a multiple kind of oars, if you will, from Medicare in the healthcare space to, you know, investable assets, all of the things that you need to worry about for retirement. Reach out to Bill and the IFG Financial Team, 717-535-8500. Let's talk Social Security, Bill. Again, according to this USA Today article, if Congress does nothing, if they do nothing, retirees could potentially face a 28% cut in monthly benefits by 2032 in Social Security. So what should people do with this information today?
16: Well, I think one of the things they need to do is treat Social Security as a one piece of the strategy, not the entire strategy. You know, I've seen people that say, well, I'm just going to live on Social Security. If you're just banking on Social Security, you're going to have a pretty tough time of it. You also have to stress test your income to see whether you could handle a lower benefit. And that simply means that we stress test our plans to see how long your money's going to last and what it would look like. And the sooner you build the more income sources, the less exposed you'll be. So if you know where your income's going to come from, so whether it's an annuity that you start an income that you can never outlive, or a Social Security or a pension, you're not exposed to as much danger. So waiting to act could leave you with fewer options. And one of the things that we think is always important is to have an income stream that you can never outlive. I can't tell you how important that is, because if Social Security, now once again, I don't think Social Security is going away. I think they're going to come up with some really great ideas, meaning higher wage earners are going to pay more than their fair share. Right now, I think it's $176,100. If you make more than that, you're not paying FICA. I think they're going to raise that up to $300,000 or $400,000. Then some of the wealthier people are just going to have to pay a little bit more to support some of the people that made less income. But I do believe that they're going to make some major changes, and I do not believe that anybody is going to be without Social Security. But you cannot use that as your only source of income. It is going to be a tough road, because just inflation alone, the COLA is at 2.8%. Maybe Social Security's, maybe the cost of living is 2.8, but if you go to the grocery store, I think it's closer to 3 or 4. So you really need more income sources.
15: 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If you're just joining us, we're talking about the growing fear of running out of money in retirement. One thing people, Bill, should consider is maybe delaying Social Security, but is that the right idea for everybody?
16: Yeah, I think it could be, but it depends. Delaying increases benefit, higher guaranteed income. The key is coordinating that decision with the rest of your strategy. So we think in putting together our route plan, we want to take into consideration your risk. We want to take care of your income, make sure that your Medicare and long-term care is taken care of. Then we want to talk about how are we going to mitigate some taxes, both current, future, and legacy taxes. And then we want to talk about your effective legacy plan. How are you going to pass your assets to your loved ones in the most tax-efficient manner? That is what we talk about every day, and we think that makes a lot of sense.
15: Now, statistically, only a small percentage of Americans, according to the USA Today article, actually do regular retirement planning. And only about a third work with someone like you, Bill, a financial professional. Why do you think this is? Are people just, leery, or do they just don't want to look silly?
16: Oh, I don't think they want to look silly. I think it can feel very overwhelming. You know, trying to think of, orchestrating the next 30 years of your life is a pretty big task. But once again, if you bite off a piece at a time and you do it over time with a trusted professional, it's going to work. Some assume they need a perfect answer first, And then what they really need is a workable first step. So you just need to take the first step. A professional can help bring clarity. So, and then you need strategies that help create confidence. So when we start talking about income strategies, making sure you're not taking more than your fair share of risk, talking about how we can help you with your Medicare and your long-term care, then we talk about how we can help you create or pay less tax over your lifetime, and then make sure that you have the effective legacy. A lot of people feel a lot more confident and get a lot better sleep, in my opinion, just because they have a plan, they know that they're working it, and all they got to do is stick to the plan. Now, we review sometimes 2 to 4 times a year, and we can meet as much as you like, but typically the more we meet, the better the plan can be. And, you know, and it gives people confidence and they feel secure knowing that they're going to be all right. And I think that's what everybody wants to know, is that they're going to be okay and they just need some help.
15: So for somebody listening to Safe Money Guidance right now, Bill, what can working with you and your team and gaining a retirement strategy look like?
16: Yeah, well, I think if fear of outliving your savings has been sitting in the back of your mind, now is the time to bring it into the light and deal with it directly. The good news is that fear can turn into action, and action can become a strategy. 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
16: Okay, let's go. 24 Diner. 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
25: News. I'm Paul Stevens. President Trump rallying supporters just outside New York City on Friday, pitching his economic and foreign policies.
26: President Donald Trump sold his economic policies in Rockland County, New York, but the Iran war is still top of mind.
27: I said, sorry to do this to you, but we're going to have to journey down to the Middle East. They said, why? I said, because Iran is going to have a nuclear weapon if we don't stop them.
25: And that's Fox's Nate Foy with that update. Director of National Intelligence Tulsi Gabbard resigning after her husband is diagnosed with bone cancer.
0: Gabbard posted a copy of the letter that she wrote to President Trump. Speaking of her husband, she said he faces major challenges in the coming weeks and months. At this time, I must step away from public service to be by his side and fully support him through this battle.
25: And that is Fox's David Spunt in D.C. 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

0: Senate when he officially endorsed scandal-plagued State Attorney General Ken Paxton over long-serving incumbent John Cornyn. Cornyn told reporters,
1: "I believe that in terms of our success in November, that Ken Paxton would be an albatross around the neck of our candidates and would likely lose to James Tallarico."
0: Susan Collins of Maine called Paxton an ethically challenged individual and that Cornyn deserved the president's support. John Stolness, Washington.
2: Three people shot and killed during an attack on a mosque in San Diego Monday morning in what police immediately described as a hate crime. Sue Aller reports the attackers, identified as a pair of teenagers, took their own lives blocks away.
3: She believed her son was suicidal, and she began to share information that several of her weapons were missing.
4: Three men are dead after what police are calling a hate crime shooting at the Islamic Center of San Diego, the largest mosque in the county. The mosque campus also includes the Al-Rashid School.
3: At about 11:43, we received a call of an active shooter at the Islamic Center. Within 4 minutes, officers arrived on scene and observed immediately what appeared to be deceased victims out in front.
4: San Diego Police Chief Scott Wall says all students and staff were safely evacuated from the scene.
5: There is no further threat. Both suspects in this case are deceased. All of the kids are safe.
4: Moments after police responded to the late Monday morning attack, officers were called to another nearby location where they discovered a vehicle stopped in the middle of the street. Authorities say the two teenage suspects, ages 17 and 19, were later found dead inside that vehicle from apparent self-inflicted gunshot wounds. One of those killed was a mosque security guard who police say likely prevented an even greater tragedy. Investigators say anti-Islamic writings were found in the suspect's car and on one of the weapons used in the attack, which happened during one of the holiest months in Islam. President Donald Trump says his administration is closely monitoring the investigation into the deadly shooting.
6: Terrible situation. I've been given some early updates, but we're going to be going back and looking at it very strongly.
4: In response, police departments in cities including New York, Los Angeles, and Washington, D.C. have increased patrols around mosques and other houses of worship as a precaution. I'm Sue Aller.
2: A former Cuban leader indicted by the U.S. and California scorched by wildfire. 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
2: America This Week, I'm John Trout. He's been wanted for decades, and it's been in the works for weeks. Now it's happened. Federal prosecutors have indicted the former president of Cuba for murder. But getting him into an American courtroom will be an issue. Details from correspondent Rich Johnson.
15: Former Cuban President Raul Castro was the country's defense minister in 1996 when its military shot down two unarmed planes operated by the Miami-based exile group Brothers to the Rescue. Four Americans were among those killed, and their families have been calling for criminal charges ever since.
16: We didn't indict. This isn't a show indictment.
15: Acting Attorney General Todd Blanche announced charges against Castro and some other former high-ranking Cuban officials in Miami on Wednesday. As for Castro coming there to defend himself,
16: we expect that he will show up here by his own will or by another way.
15: Could that mean a U.S. military operation to forcibly grab the 94-year-old Castro?
17: It certainly is an option, and it's certainly something that Raul Castro has to think about.
15: Florida Representative Elvira Salazar likes it.
18: Look at Maduro. If you do not want to wind up where he's at, then go.
15: Salazar referring to the U.S. capture of Venezuelan President Nicolas Maduro. But President Trump cast doubt on the idea.
19: There won't be escalation. I don't think there needs to be. Look, the place is falling apart. It's a mess. And they sort of lost control.
15: But Salazar said that Castro and the rest of Cuba's current leadership have a much easier option. Leave their country.
18: We're giving these thugs the opportunity of leaving so we can make things easier for the people. It happened in Venezuela. I do believe that is going to happen in Cuba.
15: Cuban President Miguel Díaz-Canel called the charges an act of political theater. He said the move has no legal basis, that Cuba was defending itself 30 years ago, and the move reveals the arrogance and frustration U.S. officials feel toward his country. I'm Richard Johnson.
2: The peak fire season in California typically begins in June. Already, there have been several wildfires burning in Southern California, causing some evacuations and health issues from smoke. And another has ravaged an island off the California coast. Jim Roop reports from Los Angeles.
20: In the Ventura County city of Simi Valley, Ventura County Fire Public Information Officer Andrew Dowd says it's the winds that continue to be the wild card in the so-called Sandy wildfire.
21: These winds out of the northeast have the potential to push fire. This was a fast-moving fire that swept into neighborhoods within 15, 20 minutes of starting.
20: Another fire, the Santa Rosa Island Fire, the biggest of the blazes, causing the evacuation of more than 34,000 people whose homes are in its path. The fire reached endangered Torrey pine trees, the rarest species of pine tree in North America. They only grow naturally at Torrey Pines State Natural Reserve near San Diego and on Santa Rosa Island. Nearly a third of that island has burned, including the Torrey Pine Grove on its east side, which is more than 250 years old. The Bain Fire in Harupa Valley has caused evacuation orders and warnings just north of Hidden Valley Nature Center, also being pushed by what are called sundowner winds in the evening. The Verona Fire in Homeland, east of Los Angeles in Riverside County, threatening the areas between Diamond Valley Lake and Lake Paris. So far, though, on all these fires, no injuries, no fatalities, but there has been loss of structures, including some homes. And finally, all these fires impacting the air quality all across Southern California. Health experts are warning those with respiratory issues, the young and the elderly, to avoid going outside, and for everyone to avoid strenuous work or exercise outside. I'm Jim Roop.
2: President Trump is calling for the Senate parliamentarian to be replaced over White House ballroom security funding. Correspondent Clayton Neville reports it's a move that the GOP Senate Majority Leader John Thune called concerning.
22: Senate parliamentarian Elizabeth McDonough has caught grief from President Trump recently after she blocked the inclusion of $1 billion for the White House ballroom in Republicans' budget reconciliation package. She said it didn't fall in line with the Byrd rule. Well, President Trump took to social media on Wednesday to say, quote, "There are many fair people who would be qualified for that vital job." He added that Democrats cheat, lie, and steal, especially when it comes to votes and elections, but stick together, whereas the Republicans allow the Elizabeth McDonoughs of the world to stay in power and brutalize us. Senate Majority Leader John Thune rejected the idea of replacing McDonough and called Trump's suggestion concerning. I'm Clayton Neville.
2: Millions in the U.S. are getting away for the Memorial Day weekend. Correspondent Jennifer King reports that high gas prices, with every state now above $4 a gallon, isn't stopping everyone.
0: AAA predicts 45 million Americans will travel at least 50 miles from home this holiday weekend, around 39 million by car. It's a record number, but only about a 1% increase from 2025. Inflation and fuel prices are putting a dent in travelers' wallets. Government data shows airfares have gone up 20% this year, and AAA says the average price for gas is up 30%.
1: My guess is that we're going to start to see some people making choices maybe not to travel as far.
0: Oakland University business professor Michael Greiner says Americans prioritize travel but are likely to be making some adjustments.
1: They might not eat out as much as they might have, or they might not spend as much money on certain more expensive activities.
0: I'm Jennifer King.
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2: America This Week, I'm John Trout. Four members of the military are recovering after two Navy jets collided at an Idaho air show. Correspondent Mike Hampton reports while the aviators did not suffer any serious injuries, the mid-air crash remains under investigation.
26: Four crew members are recovering after a crash involving two Navy jets. Officials say the crew members ejected safely and are in stable condition after the jets collided and crashed during an air show at a military base in Idaho. Emergency crews responded to the collision Sunday at the Mountain Home Air Force Base, about 50 miles south of Boise. The remainder of the show was canceled. Nobody on the ground was hurt. Officials say the aircraft were performing an aerial demonstration when the crash occurred. Videos posted online by spectators show four parachutes opening in the sky as the aircraft plummet to the ground. I'm Mike Hempen.
2: A newly discovered asteroid zoomed past the Earth Monday night. Blink, and you may have missed it. The asteroid called 2026 JH2 came within 57,000 miles of the Earth. And if that seems like a long distance, the moon, on average, is over 238,000 miles away. The asteroid was only discovered May 10th by astronomers in Arizona and is roughly the size of two school buses. On his very first The Late Show in 2015, Stephen Colbert ripped into then-candidate Donald Trump while gorging on Oreo cookies over a political boycott of the company. 11 years later, It's the end of the line for Stephen Colbert's late-night TV show where comedy and politics collided. Correspondent Haya Panjwani reports.
4: 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The end marks the conclusion of his on-air feud with President Donald Trump. When CBS announced last summer that the show would come to an end in May, the network said it was for economic reasons. 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Various stars, including actor Jon Hamm, say they've enjoyed being a part of his show.
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4: 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I'm Haya Panjwani.
2: That's our show for today. America This Week is produced by Jeff McKay. I'm John Trout. This is Westwood One.
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28: They are still trying. I'm Paul Stevens, Fox News. Peace talks continue between the U.S. and Iran. Fox's Ashley Webster in Tel Aviv, Israel.
29: U.S. Secretary of State Marco Rubio told reporters that, yes, a little progress is being made, but he says you shouldn't look at that as being too exaggerated. He also adds that President Trump has choices to make.
30: He prefers the negotiated option and having a good deal, but he himself has expressed, you know, concern that maybe that's not possible.
29: Another positive sign is Pakistan's army chief, Fasim Munir, who has joined the peace talks in Tehran. He's seen as one of the most important mediators in the process. In another development, Qatar has sent a negotiating team to Tehran, also to help in the talks. Don't forget, in March, Iran launched missiles at Qatar in retaliation for the U.S.-Israeli military campaign.
28: Meantime, this coming as Iran is trying to convince Oman to impose fees on ships trying to traverse the Strait of Hormuz. President Trump, meantime, campaigning in the Empire State on Friday. Fox's Chanley Painter.
0: President Trump in Rockland County, New York, stopping for GOP Congressman Mike Lawler, where he was joined by the family of Sheridan Gorman, the Loyola University freshman allegedly murdered by an illegal migrant from Venezuela, released under Chicago's sanctuary policies just months prior. The president, along with Commerce Secretary Howard Lutnick, highlighted the administration's efforts that they say have brought prosperity back to the Empire State. The visit also against the backdrop of another high-profile cabinet departure. Director of National Intelligence Tulsi Gabbard announcing her husband has been diagnosed with a rare form of bone cancer and her last day will be June 30th. President Trump thanked Gabbard on Truth Social for doing what he called an incredible job.
28: And Kevin Warsh also sworn in as the new Fed chairman. 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
1: Rain today, it will be heavy at times, but it's going to be a lot cooler with a high only in the low 50s. Tonight, we're looking at more rain with a low right around 50. Tomorrow, the chance of showers with a high in the upper 60s. And tomorrow night, the chance of yet again more showers with a low in the upper 50s.
27: Welcome to another edition of Community Focus, a public service program covering issues that affect our community. Here's your host, Diane Gray.
7: I'm Diane Gray. I certainly hope we have all heard of the Children's Miracle Network. It's a nonprofit that raises funds and awareness for hospitals throughout North America to help support research and equipment purchases. And through hospitals like Penn State Medical in Hershey, the Children's Miracle Network also provides millions of high-quality treatments every year, regardless of a family's ability to pay. Part of the Children's Miracle Network is a campaign called Change Kids' Health, Change the Future, which encourages us to raise money to keep the mission of CMN going. And coming up in June, there is a fun way to raise money, not just for Children's Miracle Network, but also for another nonprofit, which is the featured benefactor this year. It's called Dakota's Army, and the whole event is called Putting for Miracles, and it'll take place June 6th at Leisure Lanes on Columbia Avenue, which is Leisure Lanes is located between Mountville and Centerville, really easy to find. And this morning on Community Focus, we're going to learn all about Putting for Miracles and where the donations raised will go and what they're going to do. And now I'd like to welcome David Chobanoff, the director of Putting for Miracles to Community Focus. Good morning, David.
8: Good morning, Diane. Thanks for having me.
7: I'm really glad to have you join us this morning because there's a lot to go over. And what I'm excited about is if you love golf, this is, or and even miniature golf, this is going to be a lot of fun. But even if you're not so much a duffer like myself, you can still really enjoy Putting for Miracles, which is coming up on June 6th. So I want to start with a congratulations on your fifth Putting for Miracles, which is going to raise money for the Children's Miracle Network and this year's featured benefactor, Dakota's Army. And as I was saying, you don't have to be a serious golfer to take part. Dave, would you tell us about the options?
8: We take over Leisure Lanes in Lancaster, and the benefit of using Leisure Lanes, they have two golf courses. One is your traditional mini golf, you know, with the animals and, you know, bank shots and all that. And
7: gotta
8: the
7: other have one a
8: windmill. Exactly. And then the other one is a real grass putting course, which is just like if you're on the greens, you know, at a local course and you're at the, you know, at the putting area. And it's manicured, it's beautiful, and it sells out really fast. And it's, you know, it's and that's why I kind of catered it this way, because you know, you look at a regular golf tour, it's fun but stressful to go out and play myself. But you know, it since we're benefiting the kids, you know, miniature golf is always way more, you know, kid friendly, family friendly, and you know, and everyone that comes out, all age groups come out and end up having fun whether they're taking it serious or not.
7: Oh, that's awesome. And so the public's invited to watch and be a part of the festivities at Putting for Miracles. Can anyone show up?
8: Yeah, we absolutely. We encourage the public to come, can take part in all the event. We have a ton of raffles coming up. We have vendors. We have food trucks. You know, it's kind of, we take over the parking lot at Leisure Lanes with vendors and stuff. So we try and make it more of a family and a community event than just, you know, people out there golfing.
7: Excellent. We're talking with David Chobanoff. He is the director of Putting for Miracles, which will be June 6th at Leisure Lanes on Columbia Avenue in Lancaster. Where are the funds going to go this year for Putting for Miracles, Dave?
8: The proceeds will be all split 50-50 between the Children's Miracle Network Hershey and our featured benefactor, Dakota's Army.
7: Okay. And a lot of us know about Children's Miracle Network because they provide life-saving treatments, research, equipment, financial assistance to families, regardless of their ability to pay. But what can you tell us about this year's featured benefactor, Dakota's Army?
8: Dakota's Army came up to me last year for our event because of our featured benefactor last year was the Hudson Memorial Ride. And there's kind of a little bit of a collaboration between them. Mm-hmm. I guess there's not people involved in both, but they're just, there's a tight knit group of people. Cause it's basically, you know, they both help with childhood cancer. Alicia Dixon is the founder of Dakota Army, and everyone can go on our website. I have a link that they can go and read this. And I had asked her for a brief description, because I knew very little. All I knew is basically the gist of it was Dakota was, you know, obviously her son. He passed away at 7 years old, and he fought a thing called ATRT, atypical. It's a long
7: medical diagnosis.
8: Aggressive brain cancer.
7: Oh, okay.
8: Yeah. So what she would do, she would come. And to help comfort him, she would just buy him anything while he's in the hospital and kind of be there and whatnot. I guess they came up with this idea for this nonprofit and for her doing this to help other kids. And basically the gist of it is he would provide duffel bags or backpacks with stuff in it and take it to the hospital. I mean, it could go from anything from like a PS5 to coloring books. I mean, it just, and it would come out of her pocket, you know? So they formed this, this profit. Now they've been doing it, you know, out of her pocket for years, and now they're officially a nonprofit. And that's why we chose them, because I wanted to make sure it was official. That way if people are donating and it's legitimate.
7: Yeah.
8: That's kind of the gist of it. I do have, like I said, I have their story up on our website that people can click on and read what she gave me, a couple paragraphs. They also have a Facebook group that people can join and find out more information and reach out to Alicia and see what else they're doing in the community.
7: That's called Dakota's Army. And it is an organization, a nonprofit that helps children in the hospital who are there for long-term stays by providing things that can entertain them, to keep them busy, to maybe for a little bit help them forget that they're in the hospital. So it's definitely a worthwhile cause, and that's why it is this year's featured benefactor of Putting for Miracles, June 6th at Leisure Lanes on Columbia Avenue in Lancaster. And the other benefactor, which is the annual benefactor, I should say, is the Children's Miracle Network. A lot of funding and donations are needed to make Putting for Miracles a premier event. So how are businesses responding to the call?
8: Hold on. Get choked up.
7: Oh.
8: So when I had this idea back in 2022, you know, sorry.
7: That's okay. Take your time.
8: When I had this idea, I brought it up to the idea went all the way back from when my wife and I went down to Children's Hospital Week in Florida.
7: Mm-hmm.
8: And I was in a kind of like a brief history here. I was in a seminar at the hotel, and it was The Power of One. That was a seminar. And I'm like, well, that's because for years I do the Extra Life thing for CMN, which is the gaming part of it.
7: Mm-hmm.
8: And I've been raising money for CMN that way. I'm like, well, that's me, because I'm literally in my living room doing that for how many years? And I walk into this, and, you know, before this, I had this idea in the back of my mind to do putting. So I walk in to the seminar. There's this guy, and he literally presents regular golf tournaments for CMN across the nation. And it's his story on how he started this. You know, he went from like a doing some kind of security installation to doing this and to doing memes of all things. And now he's going across the nation doing regular golf tournaments. And I'm like sitting there going, really? I'm like, I'm sitting there going, this is the guy. And he kind of pinpoints almost verbatim. This is what I did. This is what I did. So afterwards, I went over and I talked to him. His name is Travis. And then he's like, dude, you could do this and you'll be like your best friend of your local hospital. You'll raise like tens of thousands. I'm like, nah, I'll be happy if I get two. You know what I mean?
7: Right.
8: And he introduced me to Play Yellow, which is the golf part of CMN. His rep was there, which was the director of Play Yellow. And they were on board. I went and told my rep for the local hospital, and we're like, okay, so I'm going to do this. So within 3 months, my wife and I put everything together and did it that August for the first time. And we raised like a little $5,000-$6,000. And it was a really, really good learning experience.
7: Oh, I'm sure. That's okay. Because when you need to raise money for an event like Putting for Miracles, yes, it's wonderful to have the public come by and show their support through donations. But you do need businesses to help sponsor the event and provide various sundries that you're going to need to keep the event going. How have the businesses that you've approached responded to Putting for Miracles over the past few years?
8: And that's the craziness. In the beginning, it was, you know, it was out of our checkbook, you know, and especially up until becoming an official nonprofit.
7: Mm-hmm.
8: I mean, that first year for art for whole signage, I went to Dollar Store and got for sale signs, and I just taped over the front of the for sale part and put the person's logo. You know what I mean? Like, it was like really rudimentary. So, but it's just been, the local businesses have been crazy. Yeah, every year since we've been doing it, the Lancaster Dispensing Company has been our presenting sponsor. And it's been like, I mean, that was just blown away. Every year we can kind of guarantee it. And she said for here on in, she's, as long as she's able to, she's going to donate and be the sponsor.
7: Fantastic.
8: And that's a huge sponsorship. And the local American Legions have come support, and all the entities within, because I've been a Legion member for about 10 years. Wherever I worked has been pretty substantial sponsorship.
7: Mm-hmm.
8: My agent it's been crazy. To the point where we started giving out, I think 2 years ago, we started giving out gratitude awards, like an engraved crystal thing, just to show our appreciation.
7: How nice.
8: To,
7: yeah,
8: people that have been with us for years. And now, you know, we have a guaranteed barbecue food truck who came our first year that we had our vendors, who does usually cater. He's like, hey, I usually do catering, but your calls is great. I said, well, you want to be our barbecue guy for here on? Yeah. And he's guaranteed every year, and he sells out every year. It's just phenomenal. Now, I you know, behind the scenes, I do work my butt off, and I send out letters and emails and everything. I mean, it's crazy. But the amount of, you know, sponsors to date is still really good. I'm still a little nervous because we don't have some of the big ones yet, but that's why I'm pushing for more and more every
7: course.
8: Email, every
7: yeah.
8: letter.
7: We're talking with Dave Chobanoff. He is the director of Putting for Miracles, which will raise money this year for the Children's Miracle Network and also their featured benefactor, Dakota's Army. It's going to be June 6th at Leisure Lanes on Columbus Avenue between Mountville and Centerville. And one thing is for sure, when the public shows up for a charity event like Putting for Miracles, one of the fun things is that usually there's a lot of raffles. I bet you have a lot of great raffle items already that are going to be going out to various people. What you got?
8: The community and state and even national sponsors have tremendously. We got everything from, you know, Adventure Sports in Hershey to Decades in Lancaster. We got some wineries. Every year, Shanks Extracts has donated a gift basket, which if you don't know who they are, they make the imitation vanilla, like the high end.
7: Yeah. I'm a baker, so yeah, it's good to know.
8: Exactly. You know, I got everything from them. I got Wegmans. I got the Steelers have sent me something. I got Fox Meadows Creamery. I got Fulton Theater, Just Press Play. It goes on. It's Raising Cane sent me a huge gift basket. I got Reading Royals, Sight and Sound, Whitaker Center. The Flies are sending me a puck, a signed puck. And then the vendors are bringing their stuff, some of their stuff. So we're set to have a pretty good turnout again for some raffles. I do have an agency that gives silent auction items, like donates them for like consignment. So that's the more autograph stuff coming.
7: Wow, this is exciting. This is all for Putting for Miracles, which will be at Leisure Lanes on June 6th. Just to reiterate, you don't have to be a golfer to win a raffle, right, Dave?
8: That's true. That is correct. We emphasize the public is more than welcome to come and join in the fun with the raffles and the vendors and the food trucks.
7: Excellent. And, of course, a lot of hands on deck are needed to bring an event like Putting for Miracles to fruition. Tell us about your Miracles crew. Let's start with the street team. If you join the street team, what would you be doing for Putting for Miracles?
8: Well, street team, I mean, it's pretty much synonymous with anything. Just kind of get the word out there, hand out post flyers, hang up flyers, and just kind of trying to get the word out there. I mean, I do what I can. Social media and everything else, but I think that's an important part of it. You know, just people to like go door to door, not door to door necessarily, but businesses and community boards and so forth.
7: Mm-hmm. And as far as the Miracles crew goes, do you need extra people for the actual day of the event, which is June 6th, which is when Putting for Miracles will take place at Leisure Lanes on Columbia Avenue in Lancaster?
8: Yeah, we definitely, we learned greatly last year that we definitely need more people, which is also a thing with volunteer organizations that, you know, volunteers are hard to come by. We could always use some hands, whether it's set up, take down, help with the raffle table, registration. Last year, I tried to start having on-course games like hole-in-one contests and all that. So there's that. We try and have a 50-50 so people could go walk around with that. So I try and make it pretty interactive and by that standpoint.
7: Well, let's face it, at a big event like Putting for Miracles, there's always a lot of busy work to do. So no one's going to be just standing around going, derp de derp, why am I here? There's always going to be something to do. And also when you volunteer for an event like Putting for Miracles, the nice thing is that you know that your time being spent there at the event is actually helping kids. It's helping children who are at Penn State Hershey Medical Center. It helps them with their treatments. It helps them pay for the treatments that they're undergoing. It'll also help the children of this year's benefactor, which is Dakota's Army. If the kids are in the hospital, they'll get these backpacks with all sorts of fun things in them to help keep them occupied while they're in the hospital. So if June 6th is a day where you're like, I really had nothing better to do, and even maybe if you do, you might want to consider donating your time to Putting for Miracles. And you can get plenty of information at the website, which is puttingformiracles.com. There's also a Putting for Miracles Facebook page that you can check out and find out all the information about volunteer info. And Dave, not so much speaking for yourself, but what do you see people getting out of volunteering for Putting for Miracles?
8: Like you had said, you know, while you're doing it, you know you're helping the kids at Hershey Hospital. We team up with them and we have a Miracle family on hand to tell their story. So if you're one that, you know, what's a CMN? You know, yeah, they're on, you know, the radio for a marathon or TV for a marathon, but I don't know anything. We will have a family on hand and during the opening ceremonies, they will tell their story and they'll be there for most of the day, depending on, you know, the age of the child, if they can stand. And they end up taking part in, you know, either mini golfing or kind of hanging around, and some, you know, miracle adults have shown up in the past as well. So it's a very, very entertaining and educational experience. We had people come back the one year we had a church group show up because it happened to be their day of volunteering, and they're like, oh, we didn't even know about this. And the one guy near the end of their shift, he just started crying. He's like, I can't believe this. Like, you know, you guys do this every year. Like, yeah. He's just so emotional being able to help with this. And it's like, okay.
7: It's good, though, that you're touching hearts like this that may not have otherwise been exposed to families that are going through such hardship. It's good for us to remember how to put priorities in order. And sometimes through events like this, you can say, you know, I'm glad I can help. I'm glad I can be of service to people who have a situation that is less fortunate than mine. And then sometimes you see people who are really have difficult times. That's how they focus their energies, by going out and helping and volunteering. So again, June 6th is Putting for Miracles at Leisure Lanes in Lancaster if you want to help out. Dave, if someone is inspired to go above and beyond the actual day of the Putting for Miracles event, do you have year-long volunteer opportunities available?
8: Yeah, absolutely. We're always looking for people to help us behind the scenes, whether it's, you know, help us with social media, our website. You know, that's kind of all in my hands right now. You know, there's always opportunity to keep getting sponsorships and everything else throughout the year. Our real, you know, time that we start moving on stuff is like the October prior. So from, you know, July to October, it's kind of lull. But yeah, it's we definitely could use some help behind the scenes.
7: Mm-hmm. No, when you're looking for businesses to help sponsor certain things, especially if you're trying to grow every year and raise money every year, there's always going to be opportunities to go out and say, hey, this is what we're doing. Would you like to get involved? Because if people don't know about it, how can they help? So again, puttingformiracles.com if you might have an interest in this. We're talking with Dave Chobanoff, who is the director of Putting for Miracles. Dave, you are also the founder. How many years has this been going on now in Lancaster?
8: Well, like I said, we initially started this back in 2022. And so this is that wasn't technically our, you know, inaugural. I was just like, okay, we're going to do it. And then my goal was every spring. So it's our fifth one, but our fifth anniversary. So it's kind of convoluted. So I just kind of stick with the fifth anniversary. But yeah, we've been doing it since 2022. We've only become a 501c3. We became last year for the first time.
7: Oh, congratulations.
8: Thank you. Because the money started coming and I'm like, okay, we're raising, you know, every year we've raised $10,000-$11,000. And I'm like, yeah, it's going to get a little sticky. I want to make sure, you know, instead of being a filter in that regard, I wanted to be legitimate. So people be like, okay, we're just going to write a check out to you guys.
7: Right.
8: And then we take care of the back end. And it, you know, it just makes things a lot easier.
7: And this gives people confidence in that when they write a check or however they're supporting Putting for Miracles, that they know that, like you said, the word is legitimate. This is a real situation in which you are helping children at Children's Hershey Medical Center, and also through a yearly featured benefactor, which this time around happens to be Dakota's Army, which supplies backpacks full of fun stuff for kids who are stuck in the hospital and need a way to keep them occupied. So, David, now that you've been doing this for the past few years, this Putting for Miracles, how has your life changed?
8: Well, I mean, it hasn't changed all that much, but except for now, my mindset's like, okay, oh, this could work at our event. Oh, maybe this person will want to be at our event. Oh, maybe this company would like to be part of the event. Like, it's now my mind's more focused almost 365 days of what can be good for our event.
7: I would say that's a big change. You weren't thinking like that before all this.
8: This is true. This is true. I wasn't thinking of that one event and growing it and growing. And that's one, my one goal is every year I want to try and make it bigger and better. And we're constantly improving and, you know, we take feedback from whoever and try and go with it.
7: And so, also you want to make it bigger and better because that way you can help more kids, which weren't doing just a few years ago either. So that's really spectacular that you took the time to come up with a way to fundraise for Children's Miracle Network every year and then have what you call a featured benefactor. So let's go over the facts one more time, Dave. Tell us about this year's Putting for Miracles.
8: This year's Putting for Miracles event is June 6th, and registration begins at 9 o'clock, and that's going to be at Leisure Lanes in Columbia Avenue in Lancaster, Pennsylvania. And we have two courses, real grass course, mini golf course, that you could register a foursome, twosome, onesome. You know, we'll put you on a team if you need a team. There's also going to be 10 o'clock will be opening ceremonies. You'll have to hear me talk a little bit. And there's going to be vendors throughout the entire day. We wrap up about 2 or 3 o'clock in the afternoon in food trucks. We'll have food trucks present, including coffee. For anyone that comes out in the morning, we got coffee.
7: Excellent.
8: And it's rain or shine. So we've been washed out the last couple of years, unfortunately, but we still raised, you know, $10,000-$11,000 every year. So despite the rain.
7: And don't forget all the raffles.
8: That's right. Yeah. Last year we had 80 some raffles. This year we're going to probably have a lot too. But we also have door prizes. So some of those businesses I, you know, talked about, you know, donate gift cards. So there'll be door prizes. So we'll have door prizes for people that kind of come up to the table and register and sign up. So, yeah, fun. It's fun by all. I mean, I look through the photos every year to set up stuff for social media and I just kind of smile because looking at the photos, people have fun.
7: We're talking with Dave Chobanoff, the director of Putting for Miracles, also the founder, might I add. Now, this big event is going to be June 6th at Leisure Lanes on Columbia Avenue. Everyone is invited. You don't have to be a golfer. But if you go, hey, you'll like Dave was saying, there's food trucks, there's raffles, there's door prizes. It's a day for the whole family, and it's a day to help children who are in the hospital fighting for their lives in many cases at Penn State Hershey Medical Center. And also, half of the funds are being raised for Dakota's Army, which is an organization that shares backpacks with kids who are in the hospital that have a bunch of fun stuff in them to keep them occupied and busy while they're dealing with their treatments. If you want some information about Putting for Miracles, visit puttingformiracles.com. It's as simple as that. And also, there's an excellent Putting for Miracles Facebook page that you can check out and keep up to date with what's going on. And maybe if you're interested in volunteering, you can get in contact with Dave and the team and the street team and see what you might be doing on June 6th at Putting for Miracles. Dave, I want to thank you so much for joining us this morning on Community Focus.
8: Thanks for having me, Diane.
7: Good luck with the event.
8: Thank you very much.
7: And that will do it this morning for Community Focus. I'm Diane Gray.
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1: Rain today, it will be heavy at times, but it's going to be a lot cooler with a high only in the low 50s. Tonight, we're looking at more rain with a low right around 50. Tomorrow, the chance of showers with a high in the upper 60s. And tomorrow night, the chance of yet again more showers with a low in the upper 50s.
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3: I'm Daria Albier. President Trump wanted to talk about the economy in a visit to Rockland County, New York, but he was asked about the war in Iran.
12: And we'll have that over with soon. It'll be over with soon. And you're going to see numbers like you've never seen, both
5: on the upside, and also in terms of costs, you're going to see costs go down. But, you know, the Democrats are the ones that caused all the costs.
3: Democrats say the conflict is keeping the president from following through on financial campaign promises. The Federal Reserve has a new chair. Kevin Warsh was sworn in yesterday.
12: I intend to fill the role of chairman with energy and purpose, just the way Chairman Greenspan did. Faithful to the mission and the very best traditions of the Fed.
3: Former Chair Jerome Powell, whose term expired, is going to remain on the Federal Reserve Board for the time being. 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
17: Hello and welcome. Welcome to the Red Wagon Estate Planning and Elder Law Show, hosted by me, yours truly, Jeffrey Belomo, where we discuss all things estate planning and elder law. Well, hey, anything else we want to talk about. Now, today is going to fall squarely under estate planning and elder law because the topic today is anxiety around estate planning. We're going to talk about everything from why people avoid it, why people are fearful of law changes, of what's going to happen when they're gone. Are their children going to handle the money correctly? I have been talking to all kinds of different people over the last 20 years about why is it that you don't plan? Why is it that you held off? Why is it that you waited? And the word that comes up over and over again is fear. Fear, fear, fear. I'm anxious. I'm worried. I'm fearful of. So we are going to attack it head on today and talk about what are some of the things that people are telling me and what would I say to those people if I had an opportunity to talk to them before it was too late. All right. So before we get into the podcast, I'm going to do our normal disclaimer. Just remember, please do not take what you hear from this show or any other show for that matter to constitute legal advice. If you are looking for legal advice, please contact an attorney licensed in the state that you reside in who practices law in the area of law that you are looking for advice in. After you meet with them and discuss your specific facts pertaining to your situation and you receive advice around that specific fact pattern, then you can constitute that to be legal advice. This show and any other show for that matter should be used for informational, educational, and entertainment purposes only. All right, so let's get into the podcast today. I'm looking forward to it. So just a reminder, at Belomo & Associates, we educate so that what happened to my family does not happen to yours. We offer free educational workshops in the area of estate planning in the pre-planning context, crisis Medicaid planning for someone who has a loved one or themselves who will be needing skilled level care in their home or in a nursing home in the next 6 months to a year. Special needs planning for a loved one who has a disability and who may be receiving public benefits at the time of your death, and the receipt of those public benefits would disqualify them for benefits. We also offer life care planning workshops. We have licensed social workers and an RNR team that are able to help family members with decisions in their lives about how to make the home safe. When is it time to bring in extra care? When is it time to move to an assisted living? When is it time to move to a higher level of care? And what does that look like? And finally, we offer post-death administration workshops. Those workshops are around a loved one has passed, and now we have to figure out how to administer the estate, whether it be in probate or in trust administration, if there was a trust. There are specific rules that have to be followed. There are timing, there are guidelines, and there are potential liability pitfalls for the fiduciaries or for the executor of the will or the trustee in the trust. So we just want to make sure that we do all of that correctly as well. And we offer those workshops for free so that what happened to my family does not happen to yours. If you would like to learn more about those workshops, please give us a call at 717-845-5390. That's 717-845-5390. 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That is B as in boy, E-L-L-O-M-O, associates spelled out with an S.com. All right, excellent. So we're going to start today with the number one thing that I have heard from people

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1: I completely understand that thought process. What I would say is it doesn't help you because of the fact that it isn't planned for, meaning now you're going to be processing all of the things that could go wrong and what ifs, and what does that do for your family and your spouse and your children? And what will it be like if there is no planning? What is the stress that you're adding to yourself and to the family members that have to deal and pick up the pieces after you're gone? So it's more of a, okay, I acknowledge that this is going to provide anxious moments, but will it provide more peace of mind? Will it provide a calmness for me knowing that it is taken care of? It is in writing. We have made it as easy as possible, as simple as possible, and inexpensive as possible for the family after we're gone. And I could certainly sit here and share horror stories of cases that had no planning, and we could talk about the cost impact, the emotional impact to the family, how it ripped families apart. I have case after case, story after story, but that isn't the point of today. Today was more of addressing head on what is it that I'm hearing that people are hesitating and why they're waiting and why they're not getting the plan in place. So I have done podcasts on horror stories. Certainly, as I'm sitting here doing this podcast, I'm thinking of a whole bunch of other stories that I could tell. So yes, we will definitely do that. People enjoy those types of podcasts, success stories, as well as stories that didn't go well. And how can we learn from them? And how can we take those lessons and change what we're doing? But for today, what I would say is acknowledge the fear. Know that it is something that is making you procrastinate and not get something done. But think simply about, if I don't have a power of attorney in place and I lose capacity, what does that look like for me being in a courtroom, in a guardianship hearing with two attorneys, a judge, a doctor, all testifying about why I cannot handle my personal affairs, why I am a detriment to myself or to society, why I need somebody else to take away my rights and my abilities to make decisions for myself, and that somebody else should be appointed on my behalf. Think about what that looks like. Think about the costs associated with that, what that does to the family, what that does to the spouse, to the children. I think that is a far more fearful concern, because logically, planning has nothing to do with whether you are going to pass or not. It is the fear that is talking. But if we can think about the other fears that would occur, that will allow us to focus on the fears that are more real, that actually we know will happen. If we do not have a financial power of attorney, we know that we will need to go to a guardianship when we lose capacity. By planning, there's certainly no guarantee that we're going to pass right away. There's certainly nothing that says that because of that, now you are more likely to have an issue. So think about that. Think about if there is no healthcare power of attorney, and there's a fight amongst the family, and now all of a sudden you're back in a courtroom. There's disagreements. There's arguments. There's pointing fingers. Again, the two attorneys, the judge, the doctor, the being in the room, taking away rights. If we don't have a plan in place, what does that look like? What does it look like to go through intestate succession? Who will the

0: administrators be? Will the intestate rules reflect exactly what it is that you want to have happen? Will they reflect what you're looking to occur with your family and your situation? Because the answer is probably not. And we have done some of those stories on several of our podcasts as well, discussing that isn't, you know, certainly there's a plan, but is the plan that the government puts in place for us the same plan that we would have? That should cause anxiety. That should cause fear of knowing that we have to think about what that will look like. Now, another thing that I hear a lot about is, Jeff, I have anxiety and I'm anxious around the fact that I'm going to do this and I'm going to have to update it, right? I'm going to have to update it anyway. I'm going to have to change it if the rules change, if the laws change. I'm going to have to update it if it gets more than 2 years old and banks may not accept powers of attorney anymore. So I'm just stressed about, okay, I do it, and now I've got to think about it constantly. I have to keep it updated. I have to continually change things if the laws change. You know, I mean, the short answer is certainly not everybody does. Certainly, there's a lot of majority of people who have done planning. I believe it was an AARP study that said that the average number of years between updates with an estate plan is 20 years. So, yeah, I think that getting something in place and having it in place is certainly better than not, and not getting it updated, while there may be some implications for that decision, it isn't the end of the world. There is something in place. We would be able to know what it was at the time that it was created and what the rules are in place at that time that you are looking for it to be in effect. So we're certainly more ahead. We're certainly better off than we would have been. So it is better to get it done. Now, sure, is it beneficial to get them continually updated, to get new dates on powers of attorney, to get changes if laws change, if interpretations change, if we're seeing things trending across the country? Yeah, of course it's a good idea. There's no doubt it's a good idea. But that shouldn't stop you from doing something. That shouldn't stop you from having something in place. Something in place is better than nothing. So that's what I would say is just get it. Even if you don't get it continually updated, there are all fallback things that we can rely on. There are things that you can do, such as when you're in your bank, every couple years, sign a power of attorney with them. At least somebody would have access over the documents there. Even if the power of attorney that you created for everything else is more than a couple years old, that will still allow the bank to have what they need. That will still allow us to get access to those monies and to those accounts in that institution. So there's definitely ways around it. Yes, we do get updates to our software probably 4 to 5 times a year. And of course, we're continually updating. We're continually getting new dates, updates to documents so that people's documents are compliant. Yeah, no doubt. But that isn't something that is a requirement. That isn't something that is necessarily going to cause an issue. Yeah, every couple of years, there might be a major change that you'll have to get done. But that's not every year. That's not an ongoing thing that has to occur. So certainly, it isn't something that should stop us from putting something in place. I always think back to that quote, you know, your goal isn't perfection. It is moving forward. It is getting something. Something is better than nothing. The worst thing to do is nothing, no action. Doing it and then being able to decide when you're ready to update it, that allows you to be in control. that allows you to be the one who gets to make the ultimate decision as to whether you want to update it, whether you want to sign a new one. Not having it puts you completely at the jeopardy of the government, of the state's rules. That's the last thing we want to do. That is the last thing that we want. So don't let updating and changes stop you from making a decision. Another thing that I hear a lot about is, Jeff, I don't know what to do, right? Like my kids are good most of the time. Some of the time they're not. Sometimes one child has an addiction. Sometimes one child has a gambling problem. And it feels like it changes all the time. It feels like there's never a set thing. And so every time I go to do something, something changes. And what I would say to that is, again, something in place is better than nothing. One of the things that I'm very proud of is that the flexibility that is built into the documents, right? So we pride ourselves on building all kinds of flexibility into the planning that we do. Most of our trusts are 85 to 90 pages long. And while I know some professionals will make fun of me for that, I don't care. I know that it is built that way so that there is a contingency for a contingency for a contingency, a plan B for the plan A, a plan C for the plan B, a plan D for the plan C. And that is what allows me to look you in the eye and say, look, we're going to plan for today. We're going to plan for what it is that we expect the situation to be. But just in case, I'm going to build in flexibility. I'm going to build in a standby special needs trust so that if someone is disabled and receiving public benefits, the receipt of your money will not disqualify them for benefits. The money shall be placed into a special needs trust. I will also put language in there that provides for a trust protector, typically a professional, whether it be a professional that you're close with, whether it be the law firm, whether it be another professional who oversees everything to make sure that if somebody becomes incapacitated and cannot make a decision or cannot take advantage of something that is set forth in the document, that there's somebody that can step in. If we lose a trustee, whether they become incapacitated or pass away, appointing someone else. What if that child was fully capable at the time that we set it up, but then in the interim did get the addiction, did have a gambling problem? There are provisions in there that allow the trustee, potentially the trust protector, to then change the way that the document is actually executed so that provisions are in place for the money to be protected. So what I would say to the people who have the fear of it not being perfect is, A, it will never be perfect because we don't know how things are going to turn out. But B, that's why you need flexibility. That's why you need the document to allow for different contingency plans so that you don't have to worry. And that is all covered. That is certainly taken care of. Now, can that happen in a 3-page document, in a 5-page document? Absolutely not, right? So just because you used an attorney or just because you got a trust off of some website doesn't mean that it has the flexibility built into it. Those things are intended to be a do-it-yourself cheap alternative that doesn't build flexibility. That would provide way more anxiousness for me and more concern for me because it is a cookie cutter, black and white situation that does not provide for flexibility, does not provide for the what ifs, does not provide for the if this doesn't turn out the way that I want it to or anticipate it to, what happens then? a fully, properly executed, flexible plan will have all of that built into it, which will take the anxiety away, which will allow you to know that they're going to be taken care of, even if it isn't something that we plan for, because of that flexibility. Now, right along the same lines, sort of that thought process, is the other big fear that I hear all the time is, I just don't know if I should just give the money to the kids and let them do what they want with it, or should I protect it? And yeah, again, valid fear, valid to not know what the right answer is. But what I would say to that is, it's always better to err on the side of caution. It's always better to give the child control and flexibility, but to decide for himself or herself what they want. I think mom and dad often try for the plan to be perfect, or they think that if they don't just give the money outright to the child, that the child's going to be upset. No, as a child, what I would want is the ability for me to decide, the ability for me to be in control at your passing, to do what is best for me. Now, if I have a gambling problem, an addiction, a disability, and I'm receiving public benefits, then I can't, because if I did have control, I would lose my public benefits. If I had an addiction, I could certainly end up, allowing the addiction to end up taking my life. And certainly we don't want those things to occur. But all things being equal, assuming that those aren't in place at the time of your planning, then build the flexibility in to allow it to be protected. Allow the child to choose what he or she wants and to make a game time decision at the time of your passing. That will then allow the child to be able to be in control. Now, if you don't want them to be in control because of the fact that they have shown you that they can't manage money, that they do have addictions, that they do have major issues, then we'll never give them control. But for the children that you look at that say, man, they've really done it right, they are definitely set up right, then my advice is put it protected, keep it protected, allow them to decide what they want to do at the time of your passing, and then they're in control. Now they can do what is best for them and their family. But certainly that should not be providing the anxiousness or the fear. We can have that conversation with the children. We can explain why they gave the children the greatest gift that they possibly could have. Having those conversations up front or on the back end, whichever is more convenient or better for you and the family, will certainly allow the fear and the anxiousness to go away so that you don't have to be concerned about that. Another thing I hear often is, I'm afraid I'm going to outlive my money. Fair. And I think that that is a great reason why you should be working with a financial professional, why you should have a financial advisor in your corner managing that. They have all kinds of simulators to be able to project out to determine if you're going to outlive your money. But the I'm afraid of not having the money, or I'm going to not outlive the money, shouldn't be a reason to do nothing. It should be a reason to plan, get your estate planning affairs in order, and then go meet with a financial professional to discuss the financial plans, because that is something that you need to make sure is in place and that you have a plan. Again, the plan itself, the financial plan, knowing that you will have money up until the moment you pass, will provide less anxiety. Knowing that the plan is in place and that the family will be taken care of will provide less anxiety. So that is where I kind of look at a lot of this type of conversation. Is fear leads to procrastination. Procrastination leads to unintended consequences, lots of stress, a lot of emotion that in reality could pretty easily be addressed and be avoided if we have that correct plan in place. So I really hope that this makes sense. I think action is better than no action. And a lot of those fears, they're all valid. They're all real. But I would say, think about what happens if we don't do something. If we do nothing because of it, what could occur? Those are the fears that I'd be more afraid of. That's the anxiety that would worry me more for you, for your spouse, for your children, for the rest of your family. And notice, I didn't talk once in here about taxation or about all that kind of stuff. That's irrelevant, right? Peace of mind, knowing that you have taken care of your family, will allow you to relax and to enjoy your time and to know that you have put a plan in place that is best for you and for your family. So I hope you enjoyed this podcast. This one's been a while in the making. I've been thinking about doing something like this for a while because I hear it all the time, and I just wanted to address it head on. So if you would like to learn more about how to plan and what that would look like, please reach out to the office at 717-845-5390 or check us out on the web at www.bellomoassociates.com. That's B as in boy, E-L-L-O-M-O, associates spelled out with an S.com. All right, awesome. So we look forward to seeing you in and around the office at one of our upcoming workshops. I hope that you enjoyed this podcast. I want to really thank you for being here on the Red Wagon Estate Planning and Elder Law Show. And until next time, we'll see you real soon.
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3: Progress report on Iran. I'm Daria Albinger, Fox News. The war is top of mind as Secretary of State Marco Rubio meets with foreign ministers. Fox's Jillian Turner's in Malmo, Sweden.
4: This comes at an incredibly sensitive moment. The alliance, we all know, facing intense strain over the war in Iran. One thing, though, everybody here seemed to really agree on is the need to get the Strait of Hormuz back open again. As Rubio met with NATO, Pakistani leadership arrived in Tehran, Rubio crediting the Pakistanis with being the go-between in U.S.-Iran talks since they started. Another big topic on the agenda, President Trump's decision to forward deploy 5,000 U.S. troops to Poland, this after pulling that same number back from Germany just a short time ago.
3: Iran's foreign minister says there are still major differences between the two sides, which remain unresolved. President Trump touted his economic and foreign policies as he spoke to supporters in Rockland County, New York yesterday. Fox's Nate Foy was there.
5: After an introduction from New York Giants quarterback Jackson Dart, President Donald Trump sold his economic policies in Rockland County, New York. But the Iran war is still top of mind.
6: I said, sorry to do this to you, but we're going to have to journey down to the Middle East. They said, why? I said, because Iran is going to have a nuclear weapon if we don't stop them.
5: As Trump weighs resuming military action, he once again said the war will be over soon and promised better prices are coming. Trump and New York Congressman Mike Lawler praised the state and local tax deductions.
7: I want to thank President Trump for delivering on his promise to lift the cap on salt and deliver the largest tax cut in American history.
5: Lawler's running for re-election in an extremely competitive district.
3: Lawler, by the way, is just one of three Republicans who won in New York in 2024, while the rest of the state voted blue. 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
3: The nation's top intelligence official will step down next month.
12: The director of national intelligence, Tulsi Gabbard, is resigning, she says, to be with her husband, who was diagnosed with an extremely rare form of bone cancer. Gabbard says her last day is expected to be June 30th. Her tenure as DNI has been marked by declassifying millions of pages of government files on the assassinations of President Kennedy and his brother, former Attorney General Robert Kennedy. She also released files she says shows Obama administration officials politicized intelligence about Russian election interference. A former member of Congress, Gabbard ran for president as a Democrat in 2020. At the White House, Jared Halpern, Fox News.
3: Kevin Warsh has been sworn in as the 17th chair of the Federal Reserve. More from Fox Business's Connor Hanson.
13: And it was a who's who in that ceremony. Warsh sworn in by Justice Clarence Thomas, Scott Bessent, and Kevin Hassett were both in the room. Hassett, of course, was a front runner for the job at one point. Another finalist for the spot, Federal Reserve Governor Christopher Waller, made comments shortly before that ceremony saying it would be, quote, crazy for the Fed to contemplate cuts in the near future. Central bankers say some policy firming might be appropriate if inflation persistently stays above that 2% target rate. Warsh begins his first term as the conflict in Iran puts upward pressure on prices. In the past, Warsh has argued for reshaping the Fed and shrinking its footprint.
3: It's the first time that a federal chair has been sworn in at the White House since 1987. A gas explosion at a coal mine in a northern Chinese province has killed at least 90 people. China's news agency says more than 240 workers were on duty at the time of the blast, and many of them are still trapped. The cause of the explosion is under investigation, and it will remain so, they say, for a while. I'm Daria Aldinger. This is Fox News.
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15: Rain today, it will be heavy at times, but it's going to be a lot cooler with a high only in the low 50s. Tonight, we're looking at more rain with a low right around 50. Tomorrow, the chance of showers with a high in the upper 60s. And tomorrow night, the chance of yet again more showers with a low in the upper 50s.
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5: Watching the situation, I'm Paul Stevens, Fox News. President Trump canceling weekend plans, including attending his son's wedding to meet with top advisors about the situation in Iran. In D.C., Fox's Madeline Rivera.
6: The president said this: while I very much wanted to be with my son, Don Jr., and the newest member of the Trump family, his soon-to-be wife, Bettina, circumstances pertaining to government and my love for the United States of America do not allow me to do so. I feel it is important for me to remain in Washington, D.C. at the White House during this important period of time. Axios reports the president met with his national security team on Friday to talk about the war in Iran as he seriously considers new strikes. This comes after weeks of stalemate on a deal despite Pakistani mediators scrambling last minute to bridge any gaps. Secretary of State Marco Rubio says Iran wants to create a tolling system for the Strait of Hormuz, a scenario that he says is unacceptable.
5: Meantime, another major sticking point, Iran's enriched uranium, which the president claims they should not be able to keep. Director of National Intelligence Tulsi Gabbard stepping down amid her husband's cancer diagnosis.
7: The Director of National Intelligence Tulsi Gabbard, who oversees 18 agencies that keep the most important secrets in government, will leave her post on June 30th to help her husband as he fights an aggressive and rare form of bone cancer. She made the announcement after informing the president, according to reporting from Fox Digital. Gabbard posted a copy of the letter that she wrote to President Trump. Speaking of her husband, she said he faces major challenges in the coming weeks and months. At this time, I must step away from public service to be by his side and fully support him through this battle. Trump responded, Tulsi has done an incredible job and we will miss her. Gabbard is the fourth Trump cabinet official to leave during the president's second term in office.
5: Fox's David Spunt. 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
5: Kevin Warsh sworn in Friday as the new chair of the Federal Reserve, replacing the outgoing chair, Jerome Powell. President Trump says he wants Warsh to lead a quote-unquote independent Federal Reserve. Warsh saying he intends to fill the role with energy and purpose.
12: And while I'm not naive about the challenges we face, I believe, Mr. President, these years can bring unmatched prosperity that will raise living standards for Americans from all walks of life.
5: Warsh set for his first policy meeting in mid-June. Meantime, Jerome Powell set to stay on the Fed board for the time being. Restrictions now being put in place as that Ebola outbreak grows in Central Africa.
13: Authorities in Congo are banning funeral wakes in the northeastern part of the country as Ebola cases spike. A ban on gatherings of 50 or more people was also announced Friday. The World Health Organization says the outbreak poses a very high risk. Many medical workers have struggled with the lack of resources. There are no vaccines for the Ebola virus. It's believed to have spread undetected for weeks in the northeastern part of Congo, where nearly a million people have been displaced by recent armed conflicts in the region. Tom Graham, Fox News.
5: The New York Post reporting that first daughter Ivanka Trump was targeted for an assassination plot by an Islamic Revolutionary Guard Corps trained terrorist. This and an apparent plot to avenge the president taking out his mentor. Sources say recently captured Mohammed Bakir Saad Dawood al-Saudi, 32 years old, made a pledge to kill Ivanka and even had a blueprint of her home in Florida. The Iraqi national was allegedly targeting President Trump's family, responding to the killing of Iranian military chief Qasem Soleimani in the U.S. drone strike in Baghdad 6 years ago. I'm Paul Stevens, and this is Fox News.
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14: Here's your national weather forecast on WSBA.
15: Rain today, it will be heavy at times, but it's going to be a lot cooler with a high only in the low 50s. Tonight, we're looking at more rain with a low right around 50. Tomorrow, the chance of showers with a high in the upper 60s. And tomorrow night, the chance of yet again more showers with a low in the upper 50s.
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5: It's not personal, it's business. I'm Daria Albinger, Fox News. President Trump canceled his weekend plans, which included his son's wedding, to meet with top advisors about Iran. Here's Fox's Madeline Rivera in Washington.
6: The president said this: "While I very much wanted to be with my son, Don Jr., and the newest member of the Trump family, his soon-to-be wife, Bettina, circumstances pertaining to government and my love for the United States of America do not allow me to do so. I feel it is important for me to remain in Washington, D.C. at the White House during this important period of time." Axios reports the president met with his national security team on Friday to talk about the war in Iran as he seriously considers new strikes. This comes after weeks of stalemate on a deal, despite Pakistani mediators scrambling last minute to bridge any gaps. Secretary of State Marco Rubio says Iran wants to create a tolling system for the Strait of Hormuz, a scenario that he says is unacceptable.
5: Another major sticking point, Iran's enriched uranium, which Mr. Trump claims Iran will not be able to keep. Meet the new head of the Fed. Kevin Warsh was sworn in yesterday as the 17th chair of the central bank.
7: And it was a who's who in that ceremony. Warsh sworn in by Justice Clarence Thomas, Scott Bessent, and Kevin Hassett were both in the room. Hassett, of course, was a front runner for the job at one point. Another finalist for the spot, Federal Reserve Governor Christopher Waller, made comments shortly before that ceremony saying it would be, quote, crazy for the Fed to contemplate cuts in the near future. Central bankers say some policy firming might be appropriate if inflation persistently stays above that 2% target rate. Warsh begins his first term as the conflict in Iran puts upward pressure on prices. In the past, Warsh has argued for reshaping the Fed and shrinking its footprint.
5: Connor Hanson of Fox Business. Warsh is replacing Jerome Powell, whose term has ended. 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
5: Another member of the Trump cabinet is stepping down. More from Fox's Jared Halperin at the White House.
11: The director of national intelligence, Tulsi Gabbard, is resigning, she says, to be with her husband, who was diagnosed with an extremely rare form of bone cancer. Gabbard says her last day is expected to be June 30th. Her tenure as DNI has been marked by declassifying millions of pages of government files on the assassinations of President Kennedy and his brother, former Attorney General Robert Kennedy. She also released files she says shows Obama administration officials politicized intelligence about Russian election interference. A former member of Congress, Gabbard ran for president as a Democrat in 2020. At the White House, Jared Halpern, Fox News.
5: More than 30 firefighters and first responders were among the injured in an explosion and fire yesterday at a shipyard on Staten Island, New York. Mayor Zohran Mamdani says it's still an ongoing investigation.
12: Once the fire has been extinguished, FDNY marshals will hold a comprehensive investigation into its cause. The information that yields will then be shared with New Yorkers as soon as we have it. In the meantime, I want to ask New Yorkers to keep those who have been injured and the person we lost in our thoughts and to wish them a quick recovery.
5: New York Attorney General Letitia James went on social media saying that she's praying for the FDNY firefighters and for everyone who was injured. At least 90 people are dead after a gas explosion at a coal mine in northern China. The nation's official news agency says more than 240 people are still trapped today after the blast. Underground workers are required to carry personal GPS trackers, but some did not have their devices with them at the time of the explosion. The cause of the blast remains under investigation. This is the deadliest mining disaster in China in more than a decade. I'm Darielle Albinger. This is Fox News.
4: 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Here's your national weather forecast on WSBA.
13: Rain today, it will be heavy at times, but it's going to be a lot cooler with a high only in the low 50s. Tonight, we're looking at more rain with a low right around 50. Tomorrow, the chance of showers with a high in the upper 60s. And tomorrow night, the chance of yet again more showers with a low in the upper 50s.
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Every Saturday morning for 3 full hours, Andre Viette takes your gardening calls and questions at 540-433-9782. 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

0: waiting. I'm Paul Stevens, Fox News. President Trump canceling weekend plans, including going to his son's wedding to meet with top advisors over Iran.
1: The president said this: "While I very much wanted to be with my son, Don Jr., and the newest member of the Trump family, his soon-to-be wife, Bettina, circumstances pertaining to government and my love for the United States of America do not allow me to do so. I feel it is important for me to remain in Washington, D.C. at the White House during this important period of time." Axios reports the president met with his national security team on Friday to talk about the war in Iran as he seriously considers new strikes. This comes after weeks of stalemate on a deal, despite Pakistani mediators scrambling last minute to bridge any gaps. Secretary of State Marco Rubio says Iran wants to create a tolling system for the Strait of Hormuz, a scenario that he says is unacceptable.
0: And that's Fox's Madeline Rivera in D.C. Director of National Intelligence Tulsi Gabbard stepping down amid a cancer diagnosis for her husband.
2: The Director of National Intelligence Tulsi Gabbard, who oversees 18 agencies that keep the most important secrets in government, will leave her post on June 30th to help her husband as he fights an aggressive and rare form of bone cancer. She made the announcement after informing the president, according to reporting from Fox Digital. Gabbard posted a copy of the letter that she wrote to President Trump. Speaking of her husband, she said he faces major challenges in the coming weeks and months at this time. I must step away from public service to be by his side and fully support him through this battle. Trump responded, "Tulsi has done an incredible job and we will miss her." Gabbard is the fourth Trump cabinet official to leave during the president's second term in office.
0: Fox's David Spundaren Lucas will now serve as acting director of national intelligence after Gabbard's final day. 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
0: Kevin Warsh, sworn in Friday as the new chairman of the Federal Reserve, replacing the outgoing chair, Jerome Powell. President Trump saying he wants Warsh to lead an independent Federal Reserve. In brief remarks, Warsh saying he intends to fill the role with, quote, energy and purpose.
6: "And while I'm not naive about the challenges we face, I believe, Mr. President, these years can bring unmatched prosperity that will raise living standards for Americans from all walks of life."
0: And Kevin Warsh is set for his first policy meeting in mid-June. Meantime, Jerome Powell will remain on the Fed board for the time being. Millions of Americans head out to travel for Memorial Day. Many, though, feeling the pain at the pump since gas prices are higher than last year. In Missouri, gas is over a dollar more per gallon than last Memorial Day. Fox TV affiliate KTBI reporter Patrick Clark is in Fenton, Missouri.
7: Memorial Day weekend means a lot of Missourians and Illinois residents hitting the highway to get out of town, but with gas prices that are higher this year, that means it's hitting some in the pocketbook. According to AAA of Missouri, the average price of a gallon of gas is $4.19, up from $2.87 a year ago. And that means changing for some families how far they're willing to head out of town for a holiday getaway. But others we spoke to say they will power through that pain at the pump.
8: "I use the Metro Transit system. I got a monthly pass here."
7: Michael Shank says the solution is to take mass transit. And he's a guy who's 66 years old. And he says walking and riding his bike is what keeps him so young.
0: And once again, that's Fox TV affiliate KTVI reporter Patrick Clark in Fenton, Missouri. AAA, by the way, those folks reporting about 45 million Americans are expected to travel, and that travel should take them at least 50 miles from home this weekend. I'm Paul Stevens, and this is Fox News.
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9: Rain today. It will be heavy at times, but it's going to be a lot cooler with a high only in the low 50s. Tonight, we're looking at more rain with a low right around 50. Tomorrow, the chance of showers with a high in the upper 60s. And tomorrow night, the chance of yet again more showers with a low in the upper 50s.
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11: Welcome to this special Memorial Day weekend of America Outdoors Radio. This is an interesting weekend. It's full of joy and it's full of somber remembrance. The joy part comes from the fact that Memorial Day weekend marks the unofficial start of the summer camping season, particularly for car campers who are definitely crowding public campgrounds all over the nation. And we're talking National Park Service campgrounds, state parks, Forest Service campgrounds, county parks. You name it, there's a lot of folks out there camping and really enjoying themselves, either as couples or by themselves or with family and extended family. Welcome to the summer camping season, folks. It's been a long time coming, and I think we're all very happy that it's here. Memorial Day, though, is not just a three-day weekend where you go camping. Memorial Day is also a day set aside to mark and remember the sacrifice of our veterans who literally gave their all for our country. Now, a lot of folks confuse Veterans Day with Memorial Day. Veterans Day is on November 11th, and that is set aside to recognize all who have served our country in uniform. But Memorial Day is different. Memorial Day is all about those who actually died in the service of their country, and it also recognizes the families of those who lost their loved ones in the service of our country. So I would encourage you to go to a Memorial Day event. I'll be honest, they're not as prolific as they used to be, but there's still quite a few out there. So head on out and remember those who gave their all for our nation. This week on the show, we are going to cover both ends of Memorial Day weekend. We're going to cover the camping side with Josh Warren. He is with WorkSharp. And I'm going to ask Josh about his most memorable Memorial Day camping excursion. And then we're going to talk about some new things that WorkSharp has coming across for you to include not just the knife sharpeners are known for, but also knives themselves. That's right. WorkSharp is now in the knife making business, but you can only find their knives online through their website at WorkSharpTools.com. And you want to check that website out on June 5th because they've got something brand new coming your way that Josh is going to tell you about. After we talk to Josh about what's new with WorkSharp, as well as some tips to help you this Memorial Day while you're cooking during your car camping experience, we're going to head to Pearl Harbor on the island of Oahu in Hawaii. I actually visited there back in 2015, put together a show for our sister show, Northwestern Outdoors Radio, and got to talk to Chief National Park Service Interpretive Ranger Eileen Martinez. I was visiting the Arizona Memorial and what was known as the Valor of the Pacific National Monument. Because if you go to Pearl Harbor, you're not just going to find the very moving USS Arizona Memorial, but you're going to find all sorts of other museums and displays that you really ought to visit. It really takes in everything that happened during the war in the Pacific during the Second World War. Also, I should point out that it's no longer known as the Valor of the Pacific National Monument. That was changed a few years ago. Now, the Pearl Harbor unit is now just known as the Pearl Harbor Memorial. The centerpiece continues to be the USS Arizona Memorial, but again, there's a lot more to see there. I hope you'll get the chance to visit in your lifetime, and if you do, set aside a full day, if not 2 days, to really immerse yourself in this experience. Finally, I'll tell you about the place I stayed at while visiting Oahu, and it's not in Waikiki. No, it's at the North Shore. It's Turtle Bay Resort, now owned by the Ritz-Carlton, and if you are looking for a fantastic place to stay that is right on the ocean, offers some fun snorkeling literally right outside the door of the hotel, along with all sorts of adventures and activities, the Ritz-Carlton at Turtle Bay is for you. We'll give you the details towards the end of our program today. Before we get into all of that, though, let's share some outdoors news with you. Our first story today starts off with a question. Why did the chicken cross the road? Well, everyone knows the answer, to get to the other side. But why is that turtle crossing the road? Well, the answer in this case is likely because it is either laying eggs or it's finished laying eggs and it's heading back to the water. The Vermont Fish and Wildlife Department is asking for the public's help in keeping those turtles safe. Female turtles aren't always smart when it comes to choosing places to lay eggs. For example, they often lay eggs in the gravel, in parking lots, in driveways, and along road shoulders, which puts them at risk of being hit by motor vehicles. As a matter of fact, according to Luke Groff, a biologist for the Vermont Fish and Wildlife Department, many of the turtles killed on roads are mature breeding females, so not only is the female taken from the population, but so are her future offspring. Turtles grow slowly, and females of some species may not reproduce until they are 10 or even 17 years old. So, for small isolated turtle populations, the loss of a mature breeding female might have a real population level effect. So what do you do if you run across a turtle in the middle of the road? Well, you can do like I've done a few times. You stop, you put on your hazards, you try to stop any oncoming traffic, and you pick up that turtle and carry it to the other side of the road as long as it's going the way that it wants to go. One note of caution, though, and I've learned this the hard way, keep that turtle at arm's length. They have a little defense mechanism called peen all over the place, and sorry to say, I have held the turtle facing the wrong way, and you can imagine what happened as a result. The bottom line is, help those turtles out. They need it. Finally, from our friend Keith Sutton, the editor at Catfish Now, we've got some advice about catfish basics, bank fishing smarter, not harder. According to Keith, bank fishing has a way of humbling you. You don't have a trolling motor to reposition at will or electronics to tell you what's below. What you have is a limited stretch of shoreline and a decision to make. Either fish it smart or you fish it stubborn. Too many anglers choose that second option. Now, catching catfish from the bank isn't about luck or soaking bait the longest. It's about understanding where the fish are most likely to pass and putting your bait in those places as efficiently as possible. You start off with location. Keith says, not all bank access is equal. The best spots are those that intersect with natural travel routes, points that extend into the water, areas near creek mouths, outside bends of a river, or places where the current breaks against structure like riprap, logs, or bridge pilings. These features funnel catfish into predictable paths, and that's exactly what you're looking for. Once you've chosen a good area, think about your cast. Most bank anglers make the same cast straight out in front of them over and over. And that covers very little water. Instead, fan your cast, assuming you have room to do so, one close to the bank, one at mid-range, and one as far as you can comfortably reach. Timing's important too. One of the biggest mistakes bank anglers make is waiting too long in unproductive water. As Keith says, confidence is good, but stubbornness is not. Keith says if 30 to 45 minutes pass without a bite, it's often better to move than to hope. Last but not least, pay attention to your bait. In warm weather, it doesn't take long for cut bait or prepared bait to lose its effectiveness. Check it often and replace it when needed. Do these tricks and you're going to have more success fishing from shore for your catfish this spring and this summer. If you want to find out more about fishing for catfish, go to catfishnow.com. 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Stick around in just a couple of minutes. We're going to chat with Josh Warren with WorkSharp about Memorial Day weekend camping and why knives can make or break your camp cooking experience.

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0: You're back in with America Outdoors Radio. I'm John Cruz. It is Memorial Day weekend, the unofficial start of the summer camping season, especially for car campers. Whole bunch of you out there this weekend at National Park Service campgrounds, state park campgrounds, national forest campgrounds, and a whole lot more. 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
8: Thanks. Glad to be here, John.
0: So I know you've got a two-year-old, and that's taking up a lot of your time. So let's go back to the memory banks. When it comes to car camping, what is one of the more memorable Memorial Day weekend adventures you remember, either as yourself, with friends, or with family?
8: Yeah, this takes me back a little bit. I grew up in Spokane, Washington. So just outside of Spokane, there's a lake called Sullivan Lake, maybe 2 hours north. And it's fairly off the path, but really nice, deep lake. And in my bachelor days, we'd go up there and camp with the guys and just car camp out of tents. And man, it was good. There's everything you'd want up there. There was a good rope swing. There's a bridge to jump off, decent trout fishing in the lake. And maybe one of my favorites at the time was a golf course that was maybe a 15-minute drive from there, and it was never attended, and so it was the honor system. You pay, I don't know, maybe $5 to play the round of golf, but right next door, or actually on the same property of it, was the skeet shoot, and it was a great course, you know, only maintained as much as it possibly could be for being $5 per, and it was a good time. So you end up with a bunch of guys out there. You know, you play cards, you play a little golf, you jump in the water, catch some fish, good time all around. And we kept that tradition for many years and have gone back since with families, although now from Southern Oregon, it's a bit of a haul.
0: That is a great memory. It sounds like all sorts of fun. Thanks for sharing. Let's turn to car camping today. A lot of folks are out there. They're going to be cooking up some good food this weekend. Hopefully it's not just hot dogs for you folks listening out there. Hopefully some of you have some steaks, whether they be top sirloin, New York steaks, ribeye steaks if you're going whole hog, or maybe some pork cutlets, or maybe some chicken. Knives are important when it comes to preparing food. Go ahead and tell us more about some suggestions you would have for those car campers out there.
8: Well, a lot of times what I see in a car camping setup or a trailer or RV setup is, you know, people end up going and getting kind of a cheap setup for a backup or for the camping, thinking it's not that big of a deal. But what I know is that food matters. And when you're out and you're trying to have a good time outside, food brings people together. That's where a lot of the memories are built. And a sharp knife is really a great way to make sure you're comfortable, confident processing the food. You feel like you can make a great meal. So invest in a good knife. And these don't have to be expensive knives, but one that's comfortable, one that's good to use. If you're looking for something middle of the road, even a standard Victorinox chef knife, pretty indestructible. Good geometry, sharpens up really nice, and in general, good Victorinox line of knives will run you only $30 to $50 for a good one. And then the other side of that is to keep it sharp, and so that's where WorkSharp really comes in. And a sharp knife is going to be a safe knife. You stop messing around and putting more pressure on things than you need to. And especially, I don't think it needs to be said, but especially when you're out camping, it's important to maintain safety as you're farther from any sort of services or may not have your standard assortment of Band-Aids in the medicine cabinet. So use a honing rod to keep a knife sharp. We've got a very simple and easy to use tool also called the pull-through knife sharpener, which is just how it sounds, but operates a bit different than your standard carbides. It's got some wheels, a diamond wheel and a ceramic wheel that roll to hone and sharpen the edge. Really does a great job and very, very safe and easy to use.
0: Best of all, these don't require any electricity, do they?
8: That's true.
0: All right. Something else that you taught me years ago, and you get full credit for this. I was a guy, when I cooked up a steak, I would always use a serrated steak knife to cut it. And you rightfully pointed out to me, I think this was at fish camp back in the day, that I was doing it all wrong. Serrated knives are not what you want to use for cutting into meat, especially a steak. Why is that?
8: Well, yeah, it's often that we'll see, those serrated knives for steak knives, and it will work and tear through a steak. It gets the job done so you can bite it. But you're really kind of ripping that steak apart. And so the alternative is then to have a sharp slicing knife that's non-serrated that really helps to preserve the fiber or, you know, just the texture of that meat. And because of that, it'll keep a lot of the moisture inside as well. So you're not, you know, ripping it apart, opening it up, and then the moisture drains out, losing some of that flavor. So, you know, does it make a huge difference? Maybe, maybe not. But from my perspective, at least do yourself a service. Keep a sharp knife handy. And just use a regular, sharp, non-serrated steak knife.
0: Well, I'll tell you what, Josh, we've known each other a long time now, and of all the advice you've given me, that is the one piece of advice that's stuck. And folks, I know you minimize this, Josh, but it does make a real difference in both the texture and the taste. Trust me on this. Do not use a serrated knife the next time you're cutting up that steak. Use a just regular sharp knife, and it'll make all the difference. And don't thank me. Thank Josh. Let's talk about something you've got brand new coming out, and this is called the Worksharp Madrone. What is this all about?
8: Yeah, the Worksharp Madrone is our newest line of folding knives coming on June 5th, so just around the corner here. The Madrone is a premium folding knife or pocket knife made from a single piece of billet aluminum handle made in the USA. The blade is not fully made in the USA, but we do all the sharpening and finish work and coating on that. These are, it's a clip point knife, that traditional hunting blade style, and made with premium materials. The blade steel is called M390. It is a very high hardness, holds an edge very, very well, and very corrosion resistant. And the handle, again, is that single piece aluminum that is really robust. It's relatively lightweight and very strong. You can count on that in any number of situations. And really, the single piece is cool if you're into knives. They're called integral knives or integral. Okay, that's a nice feature to it, but why does that matter? What matters for us is where that comes together with the mechanism. And our mechanism comes assembled from the outside in. So instead of having like a bearing or a washer on the inside and pieces on the inside of that knife that make it challenging to take apart and put back together, our mechanism assembles from the outside and is actually very simple with a single screw to disassemble and reassemble. So the entire knife comes apart, can be cleaned or serviced or repaired and put back together with the removal of a single screw. And that's really where the magic is. And in simplicity, I think there's a lot of reliability.
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18: For this Memorial Day weekend edition, we're broadcasting from a special place, hallowed ground, you might say, or in this case, hallowed waters. We're broadcasting from Pearl Harbor on Oahu, and you might say it's paradise. It certainly is today as we sit here looking across the waters at the USS Arizona Memorial, but that's just one facet of what's here. There's so much more that's here. With us here to tell us about the World War II Valor in the Pacific National Monument is Chief Interpretive Ranger Eileen Martinez. Eileen, welcome to the show.
19: Thank you very much, John, and thank you for joining me.
18: You know, Eileen, I guess anymore, when people think of disasters that happened to America, for the current generation, 9/11 is ingrained in the jets flying into the towers. But for the greatest generation, that moment in the nation's psyche was actually right here, December 7th, 1941, a day of infamy. Why don't you tell our listeners, some of who were not alive when that happened, what happened here that morning?
19: Well, we sit here on the shores of Pearl Harbor, which essentially was the center of the bullseye for the attack on Oahu. And this was a very calculated, exacting attack on the Pacific Fleet and the military establishments here on Oahu. And it was designed to cripple our military force here in the Pacific. We had two waves of planes that came in from the Japanese Navy. And those two waves totaled about 350 planes. The first wave was a great surprise, incredible surprise to this quiet, peaceful, tranquil island, of course, fortified with many military bases as well as ships. There were almost 200 ships here in harbor. And on that morning, the silence was broken with the sound of planes and the dropping of bombs and torpedoes and the great explosion of the Arizona that ripped her hull in pieces and killed 1,177 men, part of the 2,390 that lost their lives that day.
18: The amazing thing is, folks, is how quick this disaster unfolded. The first planes basically dropped their torpedoes and their bombs at 7:55 a.m., and it was 8 in the morning that basically the Arizona explodes and immediately sinks and takes 1,100-plus people with her. I mean, what an incredible disaster. And a lot of people, you know, so much has been written. How could this happen? I mean, this wasn't like 9/11, I guess, where civilians were being attacked. This was the headquarters of the Pacific Fleet. I mean, this was Battleship Row. It's not like we didn't have, you know, our Navy here with lots of guns. We didn't have airfields with planes. We even had an early form of radar that I understand picked up some of the incoming Japanese planes a good hour before they went ahead and bombed here. How could this happen? How could such a surprise like this unfold?
19: Well, this essentially was the end of the age of the battleship and the beginning of the dawn of the aircraft carrier. So what happened here, America didn't expect this attack from the air. We were a target. We were sitting placidly, looking out to sea, doing long-range patrols, fortifications on the shoreline. We could shoot straight out 20 miles, but did not expect this attack from the air. And that what was so shocking when this calculated attack came and took out 20, sunk or damaged 21 of our vessels, really crippled American air power here on the island, and it was all over by 9:45 a.m.
18: Absolutely incredible that so much devastation could happen in such a short time. But that's what happened. And of course, it was only, you might say, the first chapter in this book of the war in the Pacific. So many chapters unfolded after that, many of them tragic for American forces in the months ahead. But it was just a few years later, August of 1945, that the surrender was signed on the USS Missouri. And what do you know? We've got the battleship Missouri also right here, just a couple hundred yards away from the USS Arizona Memorial.
19: We essentially have the bookends of the Pacific War right here in front of us in Pearl Harbor. We have the USS Arizona, of course, and the attack on Oahu, which brought America into World War II. And then we have the Missouri docked right next door where the surrender documents were signed, Tokyo Bay. So you can come to this site and you can learn about the Pacific War from air power at the Pacific Aviation Museum to the submariners and their battle campaigns at the USS Bowfin to the Pearl Harbor Visitor Center, which has two museums that talk about basically the events that are led up to World War II, the state of mind America, state of mind Japan, the political, economic and social realities of both countries, helping the visitor to understand how do these two countries come to conflict. And then the second gallery, the attack, which talks about the events of the day from the radar to the occupation of Japan all the way up until 1951 to the signing of the peace treaty in San Francisco. We talk about the history from engagement to peace, and that is something that we always strive to help our visitors understand. It's interesting here at Pearl Harbor, 73 years away from December 7th, 1941, people know that this is an important piece of their history, but sometimes they come to us and they don't know why. So the National Park Service role here is to help people understand and connect with their own past to this pivotal event in American, in world history. People come from all over the world to visit us and to make this pilgrimage, to pay their respects and to learn.
18: Be aware, folks, this is a solemn place to visit. Great thing, like you said, is to go ahead and visit those galleries. They kind of outline exactly, you know, the road that we went on beforehand and then the attack itself. Go watch the movie, which is actually part of what you're going to do when you visit the Arizona Memorial. Watch the movie. It's a great little primer for exactly what happened, again, and what was leading up and what happened that day. So you see the movie, folks, and then you're actually going to get on board a boat. And you and probably about 100 of your closest friends are going to go on this boat, and you're going to get shuttled over to the actual memorial. And once you're at the memorial, you'll get out there, and it's just so up close and personal. Number one, you get to see the sunken battleship. Number two, you still see the oil rising 73 years later. You'll actually smell the oil, and you understand that there's 1,100 souls that are buried there. And not only that, it was very touching to me when I went inside. You see all the names of those that died

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1: Did not have family alive. So the funeral home contacted the National Park Service and told us that this Arizona survivor would like to be interred within the ship. Those were his final wishes. And so we set up the funeral and we were his family. We had as much of the National Park Service staff, Navy staff come out, and we served as his family and in remembering him, and his name can also be seen on the wall.
2: Incredible story. Again, folks, it's the USS Arizona Memorial. We thought it would be so fitting to bring you the story of this place on Memorial Day weekend. We're out of time. We're going to talk again for just a couple of minutes about some of the other things you can see when you visit here in Pearl Harbor in a moment. But before we go, let's give people a website to find out more about planning a visit to not only the USS Arizona, but also to the World War II Valor in the Pacific National Monument.
1: Thank you. That is www.nps, as in National Park Service, .gov/VALR.
2: That's nps.gov/VALR, nps.gov/VALR, for the World War II Valor in the Pacific National Monument and the USS Arizona Memorial. Eileen, thanks for telling us about it. We're going to talk more in just a few minutes about some of the other things you can see here.
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0: Welcome back to America Outdoors Radio. I'm John Cruz. We are taking you to Pearl Harbor in Hawaii. Thought it'd be appropriate for this Memorial Day weekend edition. This was actually recorded in 2015 for our sister show, Northwestern Outdoors Radio. And as you heard Eileen just tell you, in 2015, there was just a handful of survivors left from the USS Arizona. Sad to say, the last surviving sailor on the USS Arizona has passed, but we still remember him and the others that lost their lives at Pearl Harbor on this Memorial Day weekend. Let's continue our conversation.
1: So this visitor center, the Pearl Harbor Visitor Center, which is just about 10 miles from Waikiki, also serves as the portal to the Pacific Historic Parks. So you enter one door, remember no bags, and you can come in and purchase tickets to the USS Missouri. You can also purchase tickets to the Pacific Aviation Museum and the USS Bowfin submarine. The USS Arizona Memorial tickets are free. If you buy them online through recreation.gov, they cost $1.50. That's a convenience fee. But if you come in our doors, we always have first come, first serve tickets here. Those are free. They go very quickly, so you want to get here early if you're going to visit the Arizona. The other sites, you can visit any time of day. And they have a passport to Pearl Harbor that will combine all of those sites. So really, you can spend an entire day here experiencing World War II history. And that is the full spectrum from engagement to peace.
0: Again, we're talking to Eileen Martinez. She's a chief interpretive ranger here at the World War II Valor in the Pacific National Monument. We talked earlier about visiting the USS Arizona, but there's more to visit, and Eileen's going to tell us more about it. Eileen, let's go ahead and break down some of the places you can visit. You mentioned the Missouri, and you're going to take a shuttle there from here once you buy your tickets. You know, what do you actually get to do on the battleship where the surrender documents were signed?
1: Well, there's a variety of tours that you can purchase there, and one of them is a self-guided tour. You can actually have a very detailed tour of 2 or 3 hours where you explore the entire ship. And the Missouri, of course, she was in service until the 80s, so she has quite a long legacy of history to explore there.
0: There's also the USS Oklahoma and the USS Utah, two lesser-known battleships that were also sunk here on December 7th, 1941. And I understand, well, they're monuments unto themselves. What can visitors find if they go there?
1: Well, the Oklahoma Memorial is actually right next to the Missouri battleship. The Missouri battleship was not here on December 7th. The Oklahoma was moored right about where the Missouri is. So her monument is right next door. When you go to the Missouri, you exit the bus and you actually just walk right over to the Oklahoma. It's right next to the Missouri, free of charge. But she is, that's an amazing memorial. There's 429 marble standards that represent the sailors, Marines, and officers that were killed on the Oklahoma. And then in front of those standards is a black marble wall that, and when you stand across from the Oklahoma, it looks like sailors forever manning the rails. And there are some beautiful quotes, and it's another incredible monument to visit here at Pearl Harbor. The Utah, that is it's a little bit more challenging to visit. You need to have base access. Currently, it is on base, and the only way to see it is if you are a current member of the military or retired.
0: Let's talk about one that's much easier to visit, and that's the USS Bowfin. I'm actually looking at it right now. Old school World War II submarine, but you know what? Our submariners had a lot to do with us winning the battle in the Pacific, didn't they?
1: Absolutely. The USS Bowfin, her nickname was the Pearl Harbor Avenger. She was brought into service December 7th, 1942. Highly decorated submarine, and she's in impeccable condition. She has a museum associated with her. You can walk through the galley. You can walk through the entire ship and really get a feel for just the incredible heroism of those submariners. I mean, to go down in that confined space and to be down underwater for sometimes months at a time, they have my highest respect.
0: Claustrophobics need not apply. And one last thing, the story of aviation, the Pacific. I mean, people always picture P-40 Tomahawks and Japanese Zeros, and those are there. But there's a lot more than that, isn't there?
1: You know, there is. They actually have an exhibit on the Niihau incident. Many people don't realize there was a Zero that crashed on the island of Niihau, and there was an encounter there with the people that live there. You can learn about that. There are incredible floor graphics. There's a B-17. That's an incredible sight to see. They also have a hangar where they're restoring World War II aircraft, actually all the way up to until today. So you can take the general tour with the museum and gallery, but if you're really into aircraft, this is definitely a must-see.
0: So it sounds like if you're pressed on time, the one thing you definitely want to do is visit the Arizona Memorial. You should probably set aside a good 3 hours from start to finish at a bare minimum to do that. But if you want to see it all, it sounds like you really need to plan on at least one and maybe two full days.
1: Some of the passport, there is a passport that will allow you to visit for 2 days. So I highly recommend it. You know, one thing that people do is they might come here for the day and then the next day come back and then head up to the North Shore for the afternoon.
0: Sounds fantastic. Eileen, we've got to go. But before we do, let's go ahead and give out that website again one more time so people can find out more and start planning a visit to the World War II Valor in the Pacific National Monument.
1: And that is www.nps.gov/VALR.
0: That's nps.gov/VALR, nps.gov/VALR, to visit the World War II Valor and the Pacific National Monument. It includes the USS Arizona, the Missouri, and as you heard, so much more. Eileen, thanks again for taking the time to tell us all about it on Northwestern Outdoors Radio.
1: Thank you, John. It was a pleasure. Aloha.
2: 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Getting back to Hawaii, I've only been there once. Again, that was back in 2015 when we recorded that wonderful conversation at Pearl Harbor. And during my visit, I stayed at Turtle Bay Resort. It's on the north shore of Oahu, far away from all the hotels and the hustle and bustle of Waikiki. And I've got to tell you, I absolutely love the place. It's an oceanfront hotel. I still remember arriving there with my wife and the kids. And as we unpacked, I looked out the window and could actually see humpback whales breaching in the distance. Wow, what a welcome that was. There's several restaurants. There's a pool. There's expansive grounds. There's a golf course. And there's all sorts of activities. You know, the favorite one for us, quite frankly, was the little cove right next to the hotel where we would go down and we would rent some snorkels and fins and we would check out all the marine life that you can see. All sorts of fish, colorful fish, right there in a protected cove right next to the hotel. It was fantastic. They also have a number of adventures on tap for you. Now, one I did was taking a horseback ride to one of the beaches from their stables. Very interesting. Got to pass an old World War II bunker along the way. There was also surfing lessons. My son and I tried those out. I failed spectacularly. I am not a man with much coordination. My son, however, he got up on the surfboard, was promptly run over by the CEO of Bed Bath & Beyond, who was taking surfing lessons with her daughter. By the way, she's an absolutely lovely woman. We bear her no ill will whatsoever. It was just one of those things. Other activities we took part in, there was paddleboarding and my wife's favorite, and I've got to admit, probably a family favorite, that was the sea turtle kayak tours with Shaka Kayaks. That was absolutely amazing. Paddling amongst the tranquil waters there and looking down or next to you and seeing these majestic sea turtles, it was just fabulous. Turtle Bay Resort has been taken over by the Ritz-Carlton, but they still offer all of these adventures except for the paddleboarding. They also offer a couple of more. I can't say enough good things about the hotel, the accommodations, the customer service, and the entire experience. It was absolutely magical. Again, check out the Ritz-Carlton at Turtle Bay on the north shore of Oahu. If you can afford it, you will not be disappointed. And on that note, it's time to go. I have been a little tardy lately in terms of putting podcasts together, but you can check out past episodes of our show by just looking for America Outdoors Radio wherever you listen to podcasts. Until next time, do remember those who have sacrificed and given their all. Reach out to the families of their loved ones and be blessed, be healthy, and do remember this. It is your country and your outdoors, so get out there and enjoy it.
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11: Still to- Talking, I'm Daria Albinger. The negotiations between the U.S. and Iran continue as the parties struggle to come to an agreement on nuclear weapons. Here's Fox's Jeff Paul.
12: A delegation from Pakistan is now in Iran, which includes the country's army chief. They're meeting with the Iranian foreign minister and the speaker of parliament as Pakistan works to hammer out a ceasefire deal between the two sides. Marco Rubio, who just landed in India after NATO meetings in Sweden, says there needs to be a plan B if Washington and Tehran can't agree on a deal. Rubio says Tehran cannot control or monetize the freedom of navigation, and they can't have a nuclear weapon. Back here in the UAE, one official who spoke out recently said he thinks there's a 50-50 chance that Iran and the U.S. can get a deal. His concern lies within the fact that Iran, according to him, has a history of overplaying the cards they are dealt.
11: The Strait of Hormuz has been blockaded since the beginning of the war, closing off most of the world's oil supply, causing gas prices to spike around the world. Kevin Warsh was sworn in yesterday as the 17th chair of the Federal Reserve.
13: And it was a who's who in that ceremony. Warsh sworn in by Justice Clarence Thomas, Scott Bessent, and Kevin Hassett were both in the room. Hassett, of course, was a front runner for the job at one point. Another finalist for the spot, Federal Reserve Governor Christopher Waller, made comments shortly before that ceremony saying it would be, quote, crazy for the Fed to contemplate cuts in the near future. Central bankers say some policy firming might be appropriate if inflation persistently stays above that 2% target rate. Warsh begins his first term as the conflict in Iran puts upward pressure on prices. In the past, Warsh has argued for reshaping the Fed and shrinking its footprint.
11: That's Connor Hansen of the Fox Business Channel. 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
11: A serious family illness is prompting a cabinet member to step down. More from Fox's Jared Halperin at the White House.
16: The director of national intelligence, Tulsi Gabbard, is resigning, she says, to be with her husband, who was diagnosed with an extremely rare form of bone cancer. Gabbard says her last day is expected to be June 30th. Her tenure as DNI has been marked by declassifying millions of pages of government files on the assassinations of President Kennedy and his brother, former Attorney General Robert Kennedy. She also released files she says shows Obama administration officials politicized intelligence about Russian election interference. A former member of Congress, Gabbard ran for president as a Democrat in 2020. At the White House, Jared Halpern, Fox News.
11: One person is dead and more than 30 firefighters and first responders are among the injured in an explosion and fire yesterday at a shipyard in Staten Island, New York. Mayor Zoran Mamdani.
17: Once the fire has been extinguished, FDNY marshals will hold a comprehensive investigation into its cause. The information that yields will then be shared with New Yorkers as soon as we have it. In the meantime, I want to ask New Yorkers to keep those who have been injured and the person we lost in our thoughts and to wish them a quick recovery.
11: Says the investigation is ongoing. The CDC has expanded enhanced public health entry screening for Ebola to Atlanta's Hartsfield-Jackson International Airport. That's effective today. And it's in addition to screening that's currently underway at Washington's Dulles International Airport. Hartsfield-Jackson previously conducted enhanced public health entry screening, and it's set established operational procedures to put in place. It's one component of the CDC's layered public health approach, which also includes overseas exit screening, airline illness reporting, and post-arrival public health monitoring. I'm Daria Alvin. This is Fox News.
10: 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Here's your national weather forecast on WSBA.
18: Rain today, it will be heavy at times, but it's going to be a lot cooler with a high only in the low 50s. Tonight, we're looking at more rain with a low right around 50. Tomorrow, the chance of showers with a high in the upper 60s. And tomorrow night, the chance of yet again more showers with a low in the upper 50s.
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0: system, so you don't have to go and tighten every individual cable up. These are examples of, we're trying to make sure what we're doing is also easier to install, not just beautiful, but not on point with design, which those things are key. But we also know that that labor is a challenge, right? And so our pool of labor is probably not going to get any larger. This may, in fact, may shrink. So we got to figure out solutions to improve on the speed of it. And that's an example of that. Instadeck, again, is, I would say, another example of that. So we're looking through that lens. So we see design, installation, color, texture, all those things working in unison to make sure we're reinventing the way we approach it.
1: Yeah, I love railing options because so many people get done with planning the deck and they go, now I got to do the railing. And then they cringe because they know what they got to spend on railing to get something cool. Yeah. And if you can do something that saves on the labor, that really helps that project get off the ground.
0: Yeah, for sure. The other thing I would say is also a macro trend is that the yards, our American yards are shrinking like radically.
1: No kidding.
0: Anybody who's been around a big city can see that, right? They're jamming as many houses as they can in a small lot. And so it's making us rethink product design and even how this, what an outdoor living space means. We're looking at it through the lens of an outdoor living space might be someone's balcony living in an apartment building all the way down to 10 by 20 foot area that's off the side of an alley or on the side yard or the front yard. And so we also then are thinking, if you have a very narrow space, for instance, a 12 inch deep block doesn't work. You need something narrower. And so what does that look like? And so our products like our Artforms modular panel system were born out of that idea is taking a relatively thin product and basically bolting it together with stainless hardware to alleviate the need to build a really heavy gravity based planter, seat wall, bench, kitchen, that type of thing. So all these things cross over. But yeah, I mean, looking, just stepping back, going, what does an outdoor living space consist of? Where are they at? We also see a big shift towards multifamily. People live in multifamily, whether condos or apartment complexes, still want an outdoor living space, right? So those are more community oriented, but really does affect product design and overall design. And we're looking through consistently through that lens, as well as the commercial piece.
1: Yeah, it's interesting. And to jump on that, my girlfriend's got a beautiful townhouse and it's 72 inches of depth off the back wall back there of space. It's nice and wide. There's a lot of space there, but there's a 6-foot fence that you're in a box. Yeah. So design wise, how do you make this look with a limit of space and access?
0: Yeah, no, that's for sure. That's exactly where we're at. And it's funny because I think even a lot of the contracting and design community will just write off certain areas like that. Well, they don't have the 1/2 acre, 1 acre lot that we're used to. But those same people, in a lot of cases, I would say they have the disposable income to do it. They have the will to do it. And so you may need to get creative with using angular design. Maybe there's built-ins, there's vertical gardens, there's trellises, right? You're creating a hybrid space, perhaps. Or maybe you need to shift the whole outdoor living space to the front yard. And you're seeing this happen with a lot of new construction, which was the original outdoor living space, by the way, if you go back far enough.
1: Amen.
0: But it's interesting because I think you can still achieve a lot in a very small space. And I relate it back to indoor. If you imagine, if I had a 10 by 12 foot dining room, for instance, like that's a pretty decent sized dining room, right?
1: Sure.
0: But a lot of people in their mind, they're like, I don't have enough space when they have a detached garage. And you actually measure it. It's 25 feet from the house and the lot's 50 feet wide. And you're like, you realize you've got over 1,000 square feet back here. And they don't because they're thinking in their mind of this big, beautiful, expansive yard. But when you start designing it, you're like, wow, I can really do a lot in this space. So part of it is on us, I think, to inspire and show people that through our marketing, through some of the design tools we have, through our companies like Yardzen. And we're doing that. But I think it's just a shifting mindset of how do we meet the consumer where they're at today with the current trends that are happening with construction overall. And that's a big one that we're focused on.
1: Man, no kidding. And it's so amazing when people get the chance to rethink. And again, that's where bringing that professionalism, because sometimes as homeowners and even as contractors that are just out there that are maybe doing that remodel, but need to address the outdoor space as part of the project.
0: Yeah.
1: Sometimes people are, you're standing in the middle of the forest and you can't see the trees. Sometimes bringing that fresh-eyed professional that does this for a living is the smartest way to get that project off the ground. And planning is always the key to success with any outdoor project from where I come from.
0: Yeah. No, 100%.
1: Yeah. So, Joe, what have we not missed? Because we're running out of time. What have we not talked on here? What have we missed? Again, we could go for hours and go down some pretty deep rabbit holes. But what else have we not talked about real quick as we wrap this up?
0: Yeah, we covered a lot of ground, literally. And I would just reiterate from our perspective again that I think, and this is a worldwide macro trend with all construction, is this idea of this nature and built world connection. And how do we redesign the places we live, work, and play to better foster that connection with the outdoor world? And again, a lot of it's visual, a lot of it's connection, a lot of it's functional and design related. It's all related. But I would say for those who are listening, if you're in this space and you're a designer, you're a builder, you're a homeowner, dig in and do some research. And we're going to be publishing some things throughout the coming year on some of the data that's out there. But I can't stress enough, I think the outdoor space is an antidote for a lot of the issues that plague our society in a way, right? Where I think we all know we're addicted to screens. We all know that certain things aren't quite right. We're all, I think, longing for authentic experiences and relationships and natural experiences. And the spaces that we build, and whether we really understand it or not, are creating a vehicle for people to have those experiences. And if you start from there, man, I just think the whole narrative changes. And I only see upside from this point on for our industry and even beyond. And so I think understanding that, learning that, and then sharing that with your clients is absolutely huge and it'll be transformational.
1: Amen. And if people are going to spend some screen time, they should be on your website designing and planning that space so they can escape it. So where's the best place for them to do that?
0: Yeah, I would say probably for outdoor living in general, I'd say Belgard.com, MoistureShield.com, or you can go right to OldCastleAPG as well.com and you can see all of our brands on there.
1: Yeah, that's a great website, by the way. It's got a great umbrella to really guide you into the products you might be looking at. OldCastleAPG, that's a great place to find stuff.
0: Yeah, absolutely. A link into other sites and you can go down that rabbit hole and see all the stuff you never knew we made.
1: Exactly. Joe, thanks for taking the time today, brother. I appreciate it. It's great bringing a professional in like yourself that's got the experience and the knowledge and sharing it with the audience out there so people can make the right decisions and get that backyard living or even front yard living if you're going old school for your dreams and get that built correctly. Thanks for taking the time,
0: my friend. I appreciate it, Eric. It's been a pleasure and I look forward to connecting sometime again in the future.
1: We'll make sure to make that happen. I'm Eric G. Thanks for tuning in to Around the House.
2: Thank you for tuning in to the first hour of the Around the House show. We will see you next time.
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10: New signs of progress in peace talks. I'm Angelo Bavaro, Fox News. President Trump is holding a call with regional officials to discuss a potential deal with Iran. Reports say a decision may be made by the end of the weekend.
11: A new timeline on the table with President Trump saying that he's going to meet with his negotiators to go over that deal from Iran and also determine whether or not hostilities could continue and strikes could resume in Iran. So the president saying that it's 50-50 as to whether or not he could make a deal, but the negotiations are at least getting closer. And he told Axios earlier today he planned to meet with his team, which was expected to include Steve Witkoff, Jared Kushner, and Vice President J.D. Vance. Fox is told that a call at 1 p.m. Eastern today includes the leaders from Saudi Arabia, Qatar, the United Arab Emirates, Egypt, Turkey, and Pakistan.
10: And Iranian officials say they are finalizing their 14-clause deal, which would reportedly end that conflict. The death of NASCAR driver Kyle Busch Thursday at 41 has led to an outpouring of support from fans and fellow racers. Fox TV affiliate WOFL reporter Chancellor Wynn has more from the Daytona International Speedway.
12: Flowers and even M&Ms, the peanut one specifically, because Kyle Busch drove that yellow M&M car for more than a decade. All this looking right up at the NASCAR legend. His sudden passing has many people asking how and why.
13: As we wait for answers, the focus shifts to Busch's incredible legacy, a two-time champion who set the fastest qualifying lap at this year's Daytona 500. NASCAR CEO Steve O'Donnell says it's those wins and his connection with the fans that make Busch a permanent legend.
12: NASCAR says they plan to honor Kyle Busch throughout the races this weekend.
10: Busch died after severe pneumonia progressed into sepsis. 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
10: Gas prices are still high across the country, standing at over $6 a gallon in some states, but the price remains at over just $4 in Indiana, following the state sales tax on gas being suspended. Indiana Governor Mike Braun telling Fox News Live that while the conflict in Iran continues, the government needs to work together to support American citizens.
17: We don't know how long it's going to take. In the meantime, all of us as governors, and even in D.C. where I used to work, get with it out there, lighten the load.
10: Those price surges are predicted to continue as long as the Strait of Hormuz is closed. About one-third of the world's oil travels through that strait, which has now been cut off since late February. Preparations for the Indy 500 race are underway, and fans are gearing up for that big day.
18: This isn't just another race. It is the race of the year. 500 miles, 33 cars, going speeds of 240 miles per hour. And here in a bit, I'm going to get a chance to get a taste of what that's like. But one thing that is going to be different is the crowds. Tomorrow, 350,000 people will pack into the Indianapolis Speedway in for what is the largest single-day sporting event in the world. And people come from around the world to experience it. And for a lot of folks, it's an annual tradition that never gets old.
10: That is Fox's Garrett Tenney at the Brickyard. An American institution went silent last night. CBS News Radio signed off for the air for the final time, ending nearly 100 years of broadcast history. The network pioneered modern journalism and brought the world into living rooms during World War II. Anchor Christopher Cruz delivered that final sign-off, concluding a century of broadcasting with Edward R. Murrow's iconic phrase, "Good night and good luck." I'm Angelo Bavaro, and this is Fox News.
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19: More rain tonight with a low right around 50. Tomorrow, the chance of even more showers with a high in the upper 60s. Tomorrow night, the chance of showers and patchy fog with a low in the upper 50s. And Memorial Day, more showers but warmer with a high in the upper 70s.
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20: Welcome to the Around the House show, the next generation of home improvement. Thanks for joining me today. I'm Eric G. And if there's an episode that we do this year that's going to make you hungry, I can just about guarantee this is going to be it. And this is something super cool that I can't wait to share with you. We've got Ben Guilford, director of the Fire Brick Company. Welcome to Around the House, my friend.
21: Thank you, Eric. Very lovely to be here. Thanks for having me.
20: Man, thanks for coming on. And, you know, it's late afternoon here. It's early in the morning there. That's the nice thing about you being down under. It's all different times.
21: It works really well, actually, the time difference. When we started selling the ovens in America, I thought, is the time difference going to work? You know, but it does, you know, late afternoon for you, early morning for me. It's great.
20: It's great. It's great. Well, I got to say, first off, I am so impressed with what you have created because, dang, man, that is a killer pizza oven that is wood fired. I love it. We cook on it weekly and there's a learning curve like any art, but wow. That thing is stunning, and it was pretty easy to build.
21: Thanks, man. That's lovely of you to say. I really appreciate that, and I'm glad to hear you're getting some, you know, some use out of it and some joy out of it, which is always, I guess, is the idea, is what we want. Because when you build yours, it was a few months ago now.
20: Yeah, it was kind of over the winter time here, so it was, you know, 6 months or so ago, and you know, just started going after it. And it's really hard to film for television only because all the content that I ran camera on, because it isn't like it's a hard build, but it's just time consuming with the things that you have to do to do it right.
21: Oh, I couldn't agree with you more. And that's we've got the video series of, you know, to follow along with how to build it. And what, how long is it? 3.5 hours. and I remember filming them just thinking, it was the second time that we'd filmed the video series. And I remember Joel, the videographer, saying, he's my best friend. He was my best man at my wedding. And he said to me, now, Ben, should we try to make them shorter this time? Should we try and cut down the length of the videos a bit? And I said, Joel, I don't think we can, man. It's a long process. And I want to show all the detail.
20: Because it makes a difference. It makes a difference. Those videos helped me a lot because you can print out the most great directions, which you've got on the website if you want to see them and look them on online. But really seeing somebody do it on a video is so helpful. And it was to me as well.
21: Yeah, absolutely. I think actually that's why we've been able to sell as many of the ovens as we have, is the videos and the detail that we go into, because, and they're freely available. Like you don't have to pay to get them or anything. And so I find most of our customers actually tend to watch those videos before they buy. They watch the whole series and then they go, I can actually do this. They go from this attitude of how on earth did they build that to, oh, actually, no, I can see how I could do that, because it's all broken down into little steps and you just tackle each step and get it done.
20: Yeah, it was so funny. And, you know, and you have to have patience on this because it's time consuming. It's beautiful. But when you get it all, when y'all get it done and it's like, all right, I'm 90% here. Now you have to season it correctly. You got to not ruin your work. So it's anything. You've got to, it takes some patience, which is like the hardest part, because you're like, this is amazing. I got a few weeks of getting this thing ready now.
21: I get calls all the time from people who they'll say, how long does it take to build? And I'll say, oh, you know, it depends on the oven. It might be the P85 is about 20 hours of work. And they're like, I've got this event coming up in like 3 weeks' time or a month's time. And you know, it's a 21st birthday or something. And I just tell them, don't do it. Like, I'm not saying don't build the oven, but if you try to build it to a timeline, firstly, it takes all the fun out of it, because now you have to hustle. You don't get to just enjoy the process. But then you have this stress of, oh, I've got to get it done by then. But really, you've got to finish it at least 2 weeks before the due date, because of the curing times and all those heat up fires you've got to do, that slow drying process. It's a whole thing.
20: And you don't want your first pizza cook to be in front of all these people. There are steps to learning the art of this.
21: People do that though. They put themselves through that. And I say, what are you doing? Like, you know, you've just built this oven and you've got like 20 of your best friends over and all your family. And this is your first time doing
20: pizza. You're going to burn it. I promise you, you're going to burn it.
21: It's going to be a burnt offering. 100%.
20: It is. And that's okay. But you know, once you get it down and you realize that, okay, controlling your heat is like anything cooking, is making, you know, understanding where that sweet spot is for your style of pizza you like to cook. It's pretty easy at that point.
21: Yeah, absolutely. And it's lots of fun. We did a video recently called How to Enjoy a Pizza Party. And it wasn't like, it was, so it wasn't, I said out at the start of the video, I said, this is not a video to teach you like the most, you know, amazing dough or like, you know, there's heaps of videos on various doughs, et cetera, online. But I wanted to try and make the pizza cooking process less catering, like because it can feel like a catering experience where you don't even get to talk to your friends. And so I just set out a few tips to try and make it easier to, you know, and just to get people started in the process. So not to try to teach them how to make the best pizza right off the bat. You can work up to that. People spend like their, you know, whole careers, you know, as pizza professionals trying to nail it. But we just want to get them started so then they can build on that and just enjoy it.
20: Absolutely. And I got some tricks and tips we'll do at the end of the show, but I want to talk about your ovens here and where people start out with, because, you know, there's people out there that'll go, hey, I just want this little propane thing to throw on the countertop, and awesome, that's your jam. But if you really want a pizza oven, this is kind of what I say about people that have like the small $300 propane barbecues, you know, it's like, hey, that is great for somebody, right? That is perfect. But then the people that really want to cook, there's nothing better than wood fire. So this, to me, I think is the most cost-effective way to do it, to build something professional and that is going to be a statement piece for your outdoor kitchen.
21: You mentioned like the smaller like benchtop ovens, and I actually have no problem with those. I think they're a really cool idea. If all you want to do is just cook maybe half a dozen pizzas, that's it. Then maybe that would actually be the best oven for you. I would actually say if you rang us up and said, hey, Ben, like it's just me and my wife and we don't really entertain much and we just want to cook like maybe three or four pizzas on a weekend, which oven would you recommend for us? I'd say probably don't get one of ours, because it would be wasteful. It takes a fair bit of fuel to heat our ovens up, and you really want to get value out of that. So, no, I don't think those benchtop ovens are bad. In fact, we get a lot of people calling us saying, I've had one of those benchtop ovens. I love it, and I love making pizza, but I've hit the limit of it. I want to do more, and I want to do more than just pizza. I want to do roasting and baking and slow cooking and all of that other stuff, and I just can't do it. It's just for doing a few pizzas, and it does that really well.
20: And there's nothing wrong with that, but what you guys have is it's cool that you have something that is small enough for a family to use and to have a good pizza party, and you could have 20 people over and still with your smallest oven really enjoy a pizza party with that. And then you've got, hey, I want to have my own commercial unit and I want to have 1,000 people over. You've got that as well.
2: Around the House will be right back with more from Ben from the Firebrick Company. Stick around.
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25: 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We are talking about building your own wood-fired pizza oven with Ben from the Firebrick Company. Let's continue this discussion.
26: I want to do more, and I want to do more than just pizza. I want to do roasting and baking and slow cooking and all of that other stuff. And I just can't do it. It's just for doing a few pizzas and it does that really well.
27: And there's nothing wrong with that. But what you guys have it's cool that you have something that is small enough for a family to use and to have a good pizza party. And you could have 20 people over and still with your smallest oven, really enjoy a pizza party with that. And then you've got, hey, I want to have my own commercial unit and I want to have 1,000 people over. You've got that as well.
26: We've got a range. And so you've got the smallest oven. You've got our P85 and it's not small.
27: No.
26: A lot of people, they look at our range of ovens and they see, oh, we've got the smallest to the largest. And they figure, well, the small one must be kind of small. And it's not. It's 33.5 inches internal diameter, which is pretty big. We had my brother-in-law's 50th birthday party recently, Rob, and I didn't have a gift for Rob, I was trying to think, what could I get him? And in the end, I said, you know what, Rob, I'll cater for you. And he has the same oven you have. He has a P85. He had 40 people over, and I cooked pizza for everybody out of that oven. And I was cooking one or two at a time. And I had a team of four people rolling out bases and topping them for me, and they couldn't keep up because the pizzas will be cooked in between 90 seconds and 2 minutes if you put the right amount of toppings on. So even our smallest oven caters for big groups. Actually, a lovely story, customer in Australia during our lockdowns here. Oh, don't even get me started on lockdowns.
27: Yeah, don't get me started as well.
26: anyway, we had a customer who their daughter was getting married, and the wedding reception, the venue, got shut down at short notice. Don't know exactly what happened, but basically the wedding reception was like going to be cancelled, and they moved it to their house, and they fed 60 people pizza out of their P85. And I was like, that's such a cool story. Like, it's because people call us all the time. They want to buy the biggest one.
27: Well, I think I was one of those people. I think I was like, all right, I'm looking at the D105, or I was looking at the 130 and you're like, slow down, cowboy. That might not be what you need.
26: No, no. So for everyone listening, I didn't say slow down, cowboy. Yeah. But I do ask everyone, I say, you know, everyone who reaches out and they ask, particularly for the bigger stuff, first question I ask them is it for a restaurant? And if it is, if they're building a restaurant, which happens quite often, we say, awesome, it's a perfect oven for you. But if you're not, if it's for home, then we actually really encourage people to think a little smaller. The D105 is the model down. We sell heaps of those because the heat up time really affects like your enjoyment of the oven. And the example I give is, let's say with the D130, it's got a 4.5 hour heat up time, which is pretty phenomenal. Like that's a long time. And the thing is, it's a lot of oven to heat. You're bringing up all this thermal mass from stone cold all the way up to 700 Fahrenheit, 750, as hot as you want. But that you bring up a lot of material up to this temperature. And so that takes some time. And I say to people like, well, you know, look, if you're having 50 people over, then it wouldn't even faze you. You'd get up in the morning and fire the oven so that it's ready for the evening. Like it wouldn't bother you because it's this big event that you're having. But if you're having three friends over, can you be bothered spending 4.5 hours firing up just, and you know you're only going to cook a handful of pizzas, let's say, or maybe a roast. Can you be bothered? Can you justify the time and the firewood to do it? And whereas if you have a smaller oven, well, that justification is so much easier because the time is like halved. And actually, that's why we sell so many. The P85, the oven you have, is our biggest seller because it has a really rapid heat up time. It's like 1 hour and 15 minutes. And whereas like the D105, which is the next biggest seller, that's a 2.5 hour heat up time. And so now that comes with a trade-off where the cool down time is the trade-off. So if you can cook as the oven's cooling, have you done much of that?
27: Yeah, I have. I've had people over here where we've had an all day party and I'm throwing pizzas in and I start cooking at maybe 1 or 2 o'clock in the afternoon and I'm still throwing some dinner in as it's cooking. It still works, you know?
26: Oh, absolutely. So your oven should take, if it's dropping from 750 down to 150. So if you put the door in the oven and that seals the chamber off so that you don't have air going in and out, cooling it down, it should take around 36 hours to drop from 750 to 150, which means you've got all this cooking you can do as it cools down. You can cook a
27: bunch. I've reheated the pizza the next morning for breakfast that I didn't eat the night before on it. So I've done
26: That's actually something that you could really look at doing is when you're making up your pizza dough for the pizzas the night before, make up some bread dough. Right, but with a small amount of yeast, so it rises really slowly, and let it rise overnight in the fridge or something, and then bake it the following morning using the residual heat. It's awesome.
27: Yeah, because it's 350 or whatever. It's like the perfect bread baking temperature.
26: It's perfect bread. The P85 should be almost perfect bread temperature 12 hours after it's firing. Now the D105 takes twice as long to heat up, but it takes 72 hours to cool down. And so that's why people who are buying those ovens are often thinking they're like, right, I'm going to fire it on Friday. We'll do pizzas. Then Saturday, I'm going to do like roasting in the morning. And then, you know, like I'm going to do some baking in the afternoon. And then Sunday, I'm going to do like biscuits and cakes. And then on Monday, I'm going to dehydrate fruit and vegetables and other things all from the one firing, which I really encourage because it's really good use of all of that heat. You're not wasting the energy that's been put into the oven from all that lovely.
27: Yeah, the other thing I've done too is if I had any wet firewood or stuff that might have gotten damp that is close enough, was I'll reset the oven, you know, the next morning and it's still warm enough in there that I can do that. And I'm like, oh, I'm just going to kiln dry my wood for the next time.
26: Yes, exactly. I only figured that out. It took me years to realize. I think it was a customer suggested it to me. They said, yeah, well, if the oven cools down enough. And it does need to cool down.
27: Yes.
26: Enough.
27: Otherwise, you've got another day of pizza cooking.
26: We have a Facebook community group for the business, and people are free to join it. And anyone's free to join and have a chat about our ovens. And a chap posted the other day. He said, oh, I was kiln drying a bunch of wood, but I put it in at like 500 Fahrenheit. And he put all this firewood into his oven, all this damp wood. He closed the door, went to bed. And then he came out the next morning and his oven was sitting at 900 Fahrenheit. He said it had all become charcoal.
25: Around the House will be right back with more from Ben from the Firebrick Company. Stick around. No, not for you, not
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25: 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We are talking about building your own wood-fired pizza oven with Ben from the Firebrick Company. Let's continue this discussion.
27: What I like about your kits is, especially, you know, when you're talking starting out and, you know, not a lot of people out there are masons or anything else, but like the P85, you have made it so easy to take it step by step, and the right pieces are pre-cut. You cut the pieces that that don't require special tools. You've made it about as DIY friendly as it could ever be.
26: That's been my goal. Like since I started the business, was to try to make these kits as easy as possible to build, because then obviously that appeals to the broadest range of people. It opens it up. Like, and it's actually something that gives me a lot of joy is reading our Google reviews. If I'm ever feeling a bit sad, I just jump on out, read our Google reviews. well, because one of my favorite comments that I get is, I had no experience with masonry. I'd never laid a brick in my life. And I bought this kit and look what I built. And they're so proud of it, you know, of what they've been able to do. And a big part of that is, well, we've tried, I've built, I don't know how many of these things, like so many of them. And every time I build one again, I think, oh, I could change this little thing. I've just noticed this little thing that no one's mentioned. And if I just change that, that would make this just 0.5% easier to build. And that's, it's been what? We started in 2011. So it's like 13 years of.
27: Yeah, just constant refining.
26: Yeah,
27: that makes sense. And, you know, it goes together quick. I mean, it was funny. I had about, because we had two cameras running at some point, we had about 17 hours of content, you know, for the whole process that we had filmed, you know, of course, for my show, we had to make it into a 10 minute piece, which was nearly impossible, but we did. But, you know, we only used a little bit of it, but it was so fun to do that. And I think the cool part is that you have cast, you know, like that whole upper chimney piece and stuff. You've made the hard pieces already for us in that kit.
26: Yes.
27: So the hardest part, which isn't that hard, is setting up the brick on the front, and the rest of it is just patience.
26: Yeah, that's exactly right. It's we've looked at every element of the build and gone, well, is that achievable by someone who's handy? And this is the test I have, actually. Some people reach out and they say, do you think I can build it? Now, I don't know them personally, and so I need to make a sort of a judgment call on it. But I just say, well, look, if you can build the stand for the oven to go on, I guarantee you can easily build the oven, because the stand is much more challenging than the oven itself. You know, depending on how you tackle the stand, that can be much more difficult. And so if you can build the stand, mate, you can build the oven very easily.
27: So let me tell you about how I built my stand, because I did something completely different.
26: Tell me more about it. Yeah. It was very cool.
27: So what I did is I poured a concrete footing that was about, 8 inches thick. That was an H. So I went kind of an H and then a box around it this way. And so what I did is I poured that as one piece, put rebar down in it because I wanted it to be really sturdy and not move around at all. Mm-hmm. And then on top, I put bolts in it so I could bolt it down like you would a house, for instance. And then I got the heavy duty steel studs to build a steel framed box basically underneath that. And so what was cool was I had the outside of the box, but that middle wall that went in the middle of that H set right under the oven as well. So that added some rigidity in that.
26: Absolutely. I saw it and I was very impressed because is that readily available? Like that heavy duty steel stud? Can you just
27: that's at my Lowe's store down the street. It's on the shelf.
26: Man, in Australia, we can't get that. We can get this chintzy, thin, flimsy, like internal walling type stuff, but not the heavy duty actual.
27: Yeah,
26: like
27: this is the heavier stuff. Lowe's carries it. Home Depot has the thinner stuff, but then what I did is I wrapped that around with, half inch OSB that's waterproof, the chipboard on the outside that had the waterproof barrier on it. And on the top, I put in inch and an eighth subfloor material. So it's like this across the whole thing.
26: Yeah, nice.
27: So I had that all tied together. It was all screwed in this way. And then I put another inch of concrete board, the tile backer board that I did a mud layer in between and screwed those down on top of it. So I had something that was going to be very heat proof. So I didn't have to worry about that.
26: Yeah. And look, you know, for the floor, people reach out to us and ask us, you know, what do I need to use for my bench top? And one rule we have is, look, non-combustible. So don't go using timber under your floor. The insulation is really, really good. You're not going to set it on fire, but it's still something we can't recommend. So, but you know, you got that, like the Hardy Backer tile underlay.
27: Yeah, I did two layers of that with thinset concrete in between them that you put tile down with, and that's not going anywhere.
26: Exactly right. And so as long as you have enough structural support under that, which you did with all of that steel framing that you had, then that's all you need. But one of the things, like if anyone's listening to this thinking, oh man, like I'd love to build an oven, and maybe it's not even one of ours, but you're wanting to build an oven and you're wanting suggestions on your stand, just reach out to us, because we're more than happy to provide advice around what will work and what won't. Because the last thing we want to see is you build something that collapses. We've never had a customer have an issue structurally with something they've built. I think part of that is, well, we're very open with help and advice. If anyone's listening and wanting some advice, just reach out. Like, we'll be super happy to
27: help. I should have put a door on the inside of that for a bomb shelter, because I think it probably would have worked out well.
26: Well, even you should see the ones that, like, people build for their brick ovens. They build them with, like, cinder blocks, right? So, you know, do a concrete foundation and then, like, an 8-inch thick cinder block wall. And we get them to fill all of the cores in the cinder blocks with Rio and concrete, and then pour a 5-inch slab on top of that. And it's legitimately a bomb shelter.
27: Yes.
26: Yeah.
27: Yeah, you could park a truck on top of that.
26: Very pokey.
27: Yeah.
26: It's like a 2-person bomb shelter if you're willing to, like, crouch.
27: Yeah, it'd be good enough. If you're claustrophobic, maybe not the place to go hang out.
26: Yeah.
27: But yeah, it was really easy, and it was stuff that I just basically built right off the lumberyard, you know, my lumberyard shelf, which was awesome. So that was super easy to do.
26: Yeah, love it.
27: So I love that. So yeah, there's so many different ways to do that. And then, you know, going through and I love how you guys have, you know, the base pieces for that are planned out. You've got all the materials, and you basically just need a couple bags of material to mix up your concrete with.
26: That you just need some washed sand, some hydrated lime, and Portland cement, which is pretty basic building materials. And then the only reason we don't put those in the kit actually is they're so cheap, and they're pretty readily available. Why would you have sand shipped from Australia? Sustainability wise, probably not brilliant. So we just get you guys to buy that locally, but then everything else is there, and it's basically like a great big Lego set. To put together, someone actually said, it's been said a few times, like, oh, it's a big jigsaw puzzle. I said, well, jigsaw implies difficulty, and you have to sort of figure out where all the pieces go. This is not that. This is like I don't know if I'm allowed to say Lego, but I'm going to
27: say it.
26: It's a Lego set with very detailed instructions to follow.
27: If you make a quick little mistake, you can fix it, because you go, oh, oops.
26: I
27: made a mistake on mine and I fixed it real quick. I was working on it. I went, oh, wait a minute. Oops.
26: Yeah, yeah. I saw that. I saw that in the video. I was like, what's he done? But the beautiful thing is, there's so much, what would you call it? Not tolerance, although there's lots of tolerance in the build in terms of things don't have to be.
27: There's some forgiveness to this, you know?
26: Forgiveness. That's right. Like, if you make a mistake, if you lay some bricks wrong, no big deal. You take them off, because the mortar takes hours to set. You take them off, you scrape the mortar off, clean them up, give them a little wash, and do it again. And that's a very... It's a lovely part of that process, because if it didn't have that.
33: Around the House will be right back with more from Ben from the Firebrick Company. Stick around.
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2: 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We are talking about building your own wood-fired pizza oven with Ben from the Firebrick Company. Let's continue this discussion.
3: And it will grab wet dough very readily. So if a little bit of sauce seeps through the crust of the pizza it'll just stick. So something you can use instead of the metal peel to make your pizzas on is wooden boards. If you make some plywood boards, now we make these with bamboo ply because it's food grade. But for home, plywood's going to be totally fine. Just make up some plywood boards. The beauty of the plywood boards is you have one pizza peel, but you could have 20 boards, right? And so you could have, particularly if you're having a larger group over, this is actually one of the things we mentioned in that video of like how to enjoy a pizza party. It's like the first tip is have like a dozen boards that you can make them on because the dough does not stick to wood very well.
4: No, because it's just going to soak in and not going to create that bond between them.
3: Exactly right. So the wood will soak up a little bit of that moisture and it won't stick straight away. And so it's much more forgiving than the metal peel. So give that a go. Again, a little bit of semolina on there. It doesn't hurt. But then if you make them on wooden boards, they don't stick as readily. And you can make like six. Because what that does, Eric, is right now, the way you're doing it is you are the caterer and you're doing all the work. And something that you can do with it, this is my favorite thing to do with the ovens is, no, you make everybody else do the work, right? All your friends and family come over, you give them some basic training in what to do. Now, of course, this requires you to know what you're doing. So, you go through the process for maybe the first 6 months or something, you figure it all out. And then when you have friends over, you say, hey, grab one of those wooden boards. I've rolled out a base for you. Top that up. You top it. You cook it. Right? And it's just endlessly entertaining watching your friends cooking their pizza. If they burn it, they still enjoy it. but that's one of those, it's just a little thing. But if you're trying to use the pizza peel to make every pizza roll, you become a slave.
4: Yeah, you're the chef now in the kitchen. So
3: the chef. That's a better word than slave. Much better. but everyone else can get involved and they can all help out. So
4: yeah, that's smart. So I want to talk roasting and baking in here because it's one of those

0: things before we run out of time, I want to make sure we cover really well, because this isn't just a pizza oven.
1: I try so hard not to call it a pizza oven, but everybody calls it a pizza oven. Like, it's just the normal word for it, but it's a wood-fired oven. You can do so much more than pizza.
0: What is your favorite thing to roast in there?
1: Lamb, hands down. It's easy. You just get a nice big leg of lamb, stab a bunch of holes in it. I put garlic cloves into the holes, then oil, salt, rosemary, and bang it in a tray, stick it in the oven. And you can prep that in like 15 minutes. And I love, meat-wise, lamb is my favorite. But the other thing I love is just the roast veggies. So potato, bit of butternut pumpkin, some onions, and getting that in the oven, they absorb that smoky flavor really well, like really, really well. And so I almost like roast vegetables in the oven more than the meat. I love, don't get me wrong, love the meat, but I just love it. Like the flavor that you get in the roast veggies is phenomenal.
0: And then in the Facebook group, I've seen so many people doing breads and things like that in there as well. It just makes me hungry when I go on there. It's amazing what the people are making.
1: They're doing bread. They're doing I encourage people like post up anything they're cooking. Like, you know, there's been some people in Florida who've been making all these clam based things that I've never even seen before.
0: Yeah.
1: And they look delicious. So I want to eat them so bad. But I think, for anyone listening who's thinking about wood-fired cooking, it's pizza is like where you start and it's awesome. But I find most of our customers end up doing more roasting and baking than they do pizza after a while, because they realize actually this is easier than pizza, because pizza requires a lot of prep. Now, again, you can buy the dough and then that shaves the prep down significantly, but roasting and baking, like a roast chicken, leg of lamb. I've been doing, did you see the video we did on how to use the oven as a smoker?
0: Yes. I thought that was cool.
1: Yeah. You can certainly do pizza, but you've got all of these other things that you can do in it. Actually something else I do is grilling. So, we've got like we call it a Tuscan grill, which is a sort of a raised bar grill that you can put in the oven over the coals. So it sits like 3 inches high. And so you can get a bit of coals and throw the grill on top. And then you put steak and whatever on top of that grill. You can make that yourself though. You could just go to your, $300 barbecue and grab the cast iron grills off that and perch them on a couple of bricks. Inside the oven, rake those coals forward, and it'll be some of the best steaks you ever eat is cooked over wood coals in your own oven. There's so much that you can do more than pizza. Yeah, yeah. Well, and if you, a good example of that, so there's a chap on Instagram called, his name's Chris Vozzo. He's one of my favorite customers. He's up in Brisbane. And he is cooking something in his oven nearly every day. It's pizza from time to time, but it's so many other things. So if you look up Il Forno Rosso, so I-L Forno and then R-O-S-S-O, he's prolific. It's ridiculous, all the things that man cooks.
0: Nice. That is awesome. I'll have to check that out. So, Ben, we are running out of time, but I want to make sure that we talk about how people find you and all the different ovens and stuff and what you guys are doing over there, because I tell you what, this is, I think, the perfect DIY project for people this summer, this fall, and even during the winter time, if it's not frozen outside, there's a great time you can be doing outside with this.
1: Absolutely. So we've got our website, www.thefirebrickco.com. Jump on there. You can, all our contact details are there. You can call us. We've got lots and lots of videos and lots of resources that you can check out. Importantly, I think for Americans to know, because I've got, obviously I'm Australian, as you can tell by my glorious accent. And so important to know that we have an American company. We have stock in 4 warehouses. We have stock in California, Texas, Florida, and New Jersey. So it's around the country. It's ready to go. Our pricing is all online and it's all inclusive of freight. So it's free delivery across the entire United States, including Hawaii. We charge a little bit more for Alaska. Other than that, that's the price. So you can jump on, you can order online. But if you want to talk to somebody, call us, because we actually really appreciate talking to our customers before they buy to make sure we've answered any questions and make sure they understand everything. Our customer support is a huge part of our business. And for such a, you mentioned, you know, it's pretty easy to put together, but it's involved. It took you like 17 hours. Our customers have to know that we're here to help, like, and that the customer support is there. So that's what I'd say.
0: Yeah. And I'll say that you and I talking and walking through the process, and, you know, for me, I want to make sure that I'm doing it correctly for TV. So I don't want to be experimenting so much on television when I'm doing something and making sure that we're doing it right. And yeah, your guys' customer service is top notch. And literally, it was days later from when you said, all right, it's shipping out. It was on my front doorstep. I was like, wow, that was quick. So it's really quick. It's not one of those things where you're waiting for it to show up. It comes up pretty quickly.
1: Yeah. Yeah. No, we've worked really hard on providing a really good customer experience. And we don't always get it right. Things go wrong. But we work so hard to try to make it a great experience for everybody. And so you can jump on our Google reviews and just read what people have to say about us. And we can't influence those. People just write what they want. And it's overwhelmingly positive. And a thing that they say all the time is, oh, they were so helpful. And that's what we want people to know is, it's not like you buy a product and we never want to hear from you again. It's the opposite. We beg them. We're like, please, if you have questions, call us. We're here to help. And actually, the customer support is, we have Braden in West Virginia working for us. And he does a few hours a day for us out of West Virginia. But then the calls divert to us in Australia. And so you can call all night, like late afternoon into like midnight, and we're here to help, all for a local call. So,
0: Ben, thanks for coming on today, man. I really like the time that we spent today. And you guys have got this dialed in so perfectly. To me, it is the best pizza oven to have in your backyard. And you're not paying me to say that. I'm just a believer of what you're doing. So I appreciate you, brother.
1: Oh, thanks, man. Thank you, Eric. Thanks for having me on. It's been lovely. Lovely talking to you.
0: This has been a lot of fun. All right, guys, I'm Eric G, and you've been listening to Around the House.
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8: He says the U.S. is getting closer to a deal. I'm Carmen Roberts, Fox News. President Trump says the U.S. and Iran are getting a lot closer on a deal to end the war, and he may make a decision on a draft as soon as tomorrow. U.S. Secretary of State Marco Rubio told reporters in India today.
9: There is a chance that whether it's later today, tomorrow, in a couple days, we may have something to say.
8: Fox's Alex Hogan has more from the White House.
10: We heard the president say that it was 50-50 whether or not there would be a deal reached and that a decision would be made by tomorrow as of whether or not strikes would resume in Iran.
8: And the potential deal reportedly would allow for future negotiations on Iran's nuclear program.
10: The Iranians today say that they're working on this 14-clause memorandum of understanding. And under that proposal, that they would reportedly agree to end the war and commit to 30 days of more negotiations. Iran claims that the deal does not include Washington's nuclear capabilities. That is going to be one of the hard lines for the administration, something they have repeatedly argued is a non-negotiable.
8: The deal would, however, reportedly reopen the Strait of Hormuz. The family of NASCAR champion Kyle Busch says he died Thursday due to complications of pneumonia that led to sepsis. Racing team owner Chip Ganassi says people should remember that Busch was a great driver, but foremost, he was a family man.
11: You know, let's think about his family and his children that he left first. And the mark he left on the sport is undeniable. The most wins ever by any driver in NASCAR.
8: And Ganassi tells Fox News at the Indy 500 Speedway, Busch also knew how to drive speed cars.
11: He drove a sports car race for us at the 24 Hours of Daytona in 2006 and did a great job. But, you know, NASCAR was his thing. You know, sports car racing wasn't his thing.
8: Busch died Thursday at 41. 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
8: Many people in the Trump administration have started to push back on an anti-weaponization fund that they claim would compensate January 6th rioters and Trump allies. Fox's Chad Pergram has more from Capitol Hill.
15: Democrats and many Republicans plan to kill the fund with Senate amendments. Senate Majority Leader John Thune said the White House should have consulted Congress about the anti-weaponization effort, but presidential allies defended the fund. Former Senate Majority Leader Mitch McConnell said it would be, quote, utterly stupid, morally wrong, to award money to pardon January 6th rioters. Some conservatives are angry that Senate GOP leaders pulled the plug. ICE and Border Patrol lack funding yet again. And this likely jeopardizes other GOP priorities, like passing a signature economic bill before the election.
8: Well, tens of thousands of people are waiting to return home in Southern California after a dangerous chemical emergency near Garden Grove. Officials say an overheated tank at GKN Aerospace is failing and cannot be secured. Fire crews have been warned it could explode. Governor Gavin Newsom declared a state of emergency for Orange County. Preparations are underway for the Indianapolis 500.
16: This isn't just another race. It is the race of the year. 500 miles, 33 cars, going speeds of 240 miles per hour. And here in a bit, I'm going to get a chance to get a taste of what that's like. But one thing that is going to be different is the crowds. Tomorrow, 350,000 people will pack into the Indianapolis Speedway in for what is the largest single-day sporting event in the world. And people come from around the world to experience it. And for a lot of folks, it's an annual tradition that never gets old.
8: Fox's Garrett Tenney at the Brickyard. And Iran's soccer team says it's moved its base camp for the World Cup to Mexico from the U.S. after getting approval from FIFA. FIFA has not confirmed that move. I'm Carmen Roberts. This is Fox News.
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22: Let's give a voice to freedom. If freedom had a voice, what would it sound like, Michael? Michael Harrison is the editor and publisher of Talkers Magazine. He's here to go through the stories, top 10 stories of the week, as determined by the folks who are the staff members at Talkers Magazine for the week of May 18th to 22nd. We're moving along in the merry, merry month of May. Plus, there's a people list that has some interesting fluctuations to it in terms of names, some names you haven't seen or heard for a long time, maybe not at all, on the list this week. So we'll go through that and celebrate the fact that we still have the ability to speak our minds here, Michael. It's freedom of speech. Stephen Colbert doesn't have that anymore, but we do. We'll get.
23: You know, his mouth has been taped. He no longer can speak.
22: And that really speaks to the freedom of speech stuff. And maybe you don't have to like the guy. I don't care much for him. I thought he was a little smarmy. But why is he off the air? Because there had to be a deal made. Well, let's explain it as we go along. I want you to go through the list.
23: I don't know anymore. I can't keep track with all of the late night television talk show hosts who've turned comedian, who have staff writers, do reports, piss off, if you'll pardon the expression, the president, and then wind up having their jobs on the line. Crazy. Mm-hmm. Yeah. It's not right. The whole concept of freedom of speech, though, as per the Constitution, as per the spirit of the law, is very different. CBS has the right to fire Colbert.
22: Yeah, right.
23: The president does not have the right to. And so it gets a little murky. Whatever. At number 10, we have Kyle Busch, the race car driver, died. At number 9, we have what Doug was talking about, the end of the Colbert show. That's tied with the ongoing brouhaha between Springsteen and Trump. At number 8, the deadly mosque shooting, and that's tied with the rededicate 250 prayer rally in the nation's capital. The Xi Putin meeting and the U.S.-Taiwan relationship is at number 7. The DNC's 2024 autopsy at number 6. At number 5, the U.S.-Cuba tensions that are now growing and the Ebola outbreak. At number 4, the anti-weaponization fund, and that's tied with Trump immunity. Gas and food prices are at 3. At number 2, the Iran war and the war powers vote. And at number 1, Trump's primary victories, which, kind of skewed toward what's left of his support in the Republican Party. On the People Survey, we have the racing car driver, Kyle Busch, at number 10. At number 9, Stephen Colbert tied with Bruce Springsteen. Lei Ching-Ti, who is the president of the People's Republic of, or the Republic of China, not the People's, the Republic of China, Taiwan. Xi Jinping and Vladimir Putin are tied at 7. Raul Castro at 6. Joe Biden and Kamala Harris at 5. Todd Blanch at 4. Number 3, J.D. Vance and Pete Hegseth. Thomas Massey at 2. And Donald Trump at 1. And there's another crazy week, as Doug pointed out, in the merry month of May.
22: Yes, it's the backstage approach to what's going on out front. Our overview sort of from the inside as to the discussion topics. And Stephen Colbert, let's do that. Number 10, the end of that program, signed off the moments of his final episode. I think Paul McCartney was there. There was a joke about the Lord of the Rings. And so this guy, he's always been kind of pompous. But again, there's an audience. He developed an audience. And you said all there is to say, I guess, about it, really, Michael, and that is that CBS could fire him because he worked for CBS. But the influence came from the president, and right, he's done the same thing to get rid of Jimmy Kimmel. I mean, he's got a lot of nerve, frankly. I'm talking about the president. Well, you all know he's got a lot of nerve. And maybe the best representation of that this week is this anti-weaponization fund and his being immune from ever being examined when it came to his tax returns. I mean, if you talk about taking, we were just talking off the air before we get started about the folks that are being inducted, this year's inductees into the Radio Hall of Fame. And I look at the is there a Politicians Hall of Fame? Should there be a Politicians Hall of Fame? And if that was the case, Trump would want to run it so that he could make sure his name was number one on the list of presidential Hall of Famers, if you will. And this,
23: he wants to be on Mount Rushmore. He's already said that.
22: Yeah, right. Yeah. Does he belong? The thing about, we'll pause for a second here. I do want to dig into this anti-war, this anti-weaponization fund, and how we are looking at this as a country. First, though, speaking about things in the country, the commercial motor vehicle drivers that are driving all around the country, having to deal with lots of issues, including the cost of fuel. And so these folks, as they're on the road 7 days a week, 24 hours a day, most of them, they are a critical line of defense in the fight against human trafficking. So we've had updates here and there over the last year or so. Here's one from a fellow named Ramon Amos sharing the initiative which empowers the folks who are driving around the country, the eyes and ears of our roads, if you will.
0: Human trafficking is present in every U.S. state, District of Columbia, and territory, with traffickers taking advantage of all modes of transportation to commit the heinous act. 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
22: All right, back here on the Talk Radio Countdown Show, I'm Doug Steffen with Michael Harrison. So, number four this week, well, maybe even you put the War Powers Act together, number two, and look at what we're becoming. As a country, this I hope doesn't sound a little too stiff, Michael. Are we becoming that stupid?
23: We have already been stupid for a long time.
22: It's like the beginning of the end, it seems like, or it feels like, we have always had the power to come back from anything. But I see this president who has so enriched himself and his family while he's been in office. And the anti-weaponization fund sort of takes care of his friends. But look at all the other things that are around the Trump pharma thing and the buy the medals. And it's just, it's incredible that nobody stands up to this guy. What has he got, pictures of all these people with chickens? How is it that they don't stand up to him?
23: Well, we're standing up
22: beginning
23: to him.
22: To a little bit, but yeah.
23: No, I see tremendous resistance to him. It's just a little bit too late at this point to nip it in the bud. We're way beyond the bud. There's resistance to him, but not enough to thwart his enormous power, because he has myth with the great methodology and premeditation. He's taken up all the power of the Republican Party and has that as a great base to have power to become president. Now as president, between his appointments to the Supreme Court and all the other things that he's done, he has, he's a masterful politician, obviously. You know, for a guy that everybody says is stupid, he's pretty smart. There's a incongruity there, don't you think?
22: It's
23: amazing. It's absolutely amazing. So I don't know what's going to happen. Something's going to happen, because you can't fool all the people all the time. And we're at that point now where there's enough resistance that I think that and I don't necessarily think I'd want to be in Trump's shoes or be the recipient of his legacy, which I think will be very dark. And hopefully we will recover, because it's part of the American experiment. It is a democracy. It is a place where hopefully freedom will ring, and more intelligent minds will prevail. It's a scary time.
22: Number 7 this week on the countdown is the meeting between Putin and Xi, and whether or not that prompted the president to send... tell Hegseth, send 5,000 troops into Poland. We've been talking a lot about whether NATO survives, and he's been talking, President Trump's been talking a lot about how they don't do their fair share. We pay half the budget, and we're only one of, I think, 19 countries that's in NATO. And, yeah, maybe there's an imbalance there. Don't know much about the internal workings of NATO, except they're supposed to protect the members from the same kind of thing happening to them that happened to Ukraine. That is, the Russians invade and do what they want to do. We've been talking about this. That war has been going on for more than four years. And every week we hear a story, okay, it's going to be over this week. Trump says it's all done, finished, we're going to fix it up, and nothing. And I don't know what you thought when you saw Putin and Xi meeting in the same... All the kids were yelling and the red carpet was there. They just changed the bodies. It was exactly the same thing as had happened the week before when Trump was there.
23: Yeah, they're pretty sharp, those Chinese, aren't they? They have they know how to welcome a guest. I'll tell you, it seems to be above the head of Trump and this administration how to deal with China. It's a complicated thing. These guys are heavyweights. But Putin has his own problems with that war. Putin has the same problems with that war that Trump has with his war.
22: Yeah,
23: and it's a tough time
22: for
23: him.
22: Speaking of time, it's 18 after the hour now. This is the Talk Radio Countdown Show.
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2: All right, 23 after the hour now. 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We have lots of them that are in the vault, if you will. So anyway, meanwhile, back in the ranch here. This is Memorial Day weekend, by the way. A lot of things that would normally not happen, at least to the point that they have, the Iran war, the people who have Americans that have died in that war, and how they don't get the recognition. They kind of gets, there's an old expression my father used to use, is sloughed off. It's just like, okay, so Do you feel that? Is it, or am I the only one who feels that there isn't the attention given to people who die in circumstances like this that have the uniform on like they used to when we were kids and it was the Vietnam War?
23: Yeah, are you asking me that we don't pay the same kind of attention and honor?
2: Yes, I guess I'm making a statement, but do you agree with the statement, I guess? Yeah.
23: It's interesting to think about. I think that we've lost a little bit of the meaning of all the holidays, actually. Mm-hmm. They've been commercialized, which is the holiday that is associated with selling cars. President's Day, I think.
2: Yes, President's Day, yeah, February.
23: And Thanksgiving, yeah. Thanksgiving is now associated with Black Friday. Mm-hmm. Christmas, of course, is the main engine for driving all retail. That's part of the financial plan that companies go through. Valentine's Day, which is not a federal holiday, but that's become an amazingly big commercial holiday. People get stressed out because they feel they're being judged on how much they love their significant other. And you know what? One of the biggest commercial holidays of all is Halloween, which is
2: God, the billions of dollars. Yeah,
23: right. So yeah. Basically, what's happened is we've evolved into a real consumer society, and we've turned our holidays into economic engines for business. That's not necessarily a bad thing. I mean, that's what capitalism is. I mean, I'm all for capitalism. I'm a capitalist. I'm an entrepreneur. I've been running my own businesses for years.
2: Yep.
23: In addition to working for people, but I have nothing against it. But people who think that there's something noble, and I got to be very careful how I say this, because taken out of context, it'll be interpreted the opposite of what I mean. But capitalism is not a noble or a high spiritual ideology. It's about going out and buying stuff. It's,
2: yeah. Which am I right? Is it? Which one is associated with buying new sheets? One of the holidays.
23: New sheets.
2: New sheets. Yeah.
23: I don't know.
6: One of them is that's President's Day, I think.
2: It's President's Day. Bob says it's President's Day. I mean, it's cars, I know, but maybe it's sheets. Yeah. Yep.
23: Well, that must have been something that one of those talk radio sponsors must have come up with that one.
2: Yes, right.
23: My sheets to go with your pillows.
2: For Memorial Day, the thing that will sell more than anything else is Heinz ketchup. That's the big thing you should be buying this weekend. Lots of Heinz ketchup.
23: Whether you're having barbecued hot dogs or hamburger or chicken, get that.
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2: 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Here we are in a situation which has got to be sort of, when you look at Marco Rubio's beginnings, the boat lift and him coming, his family came up from Cuba, and what is driving the engine for us, is it diplomacy? I saw something Rubio saying, he didn't think diplomacy with Cuba would work because Trump wants to take it over, and he's been thwarted by what went on in Greenland. He's never going to be able to do what he's been yakking about, and he doesn't want to take over Venezuela, just wants the oil. But Cuba, he really wants to take over. And it always has seemed to me that number five this week is the overview of what's going on between our country and Cuba on the countdown list. It always has seemed to me that we've been on the wrong side of this. Why would you want to not get along with the island that's 90 miles away from you because they were communists? You know, it's a joke. We don't want to do business with them because they're commies. Then what the hell are you doing business with Russia and China for? Or any other communist? I mean, we do most of the business that China has is with us. And they're communists, so why would you not? It never made any sense whatsoever and makes less sense now. So in a sense, Trump's on the right side of it from my perspective, except I don't know that we have to invade it, military, threaten them with military action. They don't have any oil. I don't even think they have any lights. They don't have power.
0: Well, they got a lot of problems that were caused by the American boycott. America has, the U.S. has caused a lot of the issues that are bringing it to a head. It's, they don't have energy. They don't have fuel. They don't have oil. They don't have a lot of things, and they're hanging in there. It just seems that Trump has developed a taste for war. He's scary. He really is.
2: Well, he's a bully. Whole life is he's a bully, and always has been. I remember a story. A friend of mine who was a real estate developer was doing business with Chase Bank in New York, and he had expanded his business and had a loan portfolio. And went down to see him, and he was sitting in the office waiting for his appointment, and he heard loud screaming from inside the office, yelling and screaming. And after the yelling and screaming was over, the door opened, and out comes Donald Trump, who is yelling and screaming at the president of the bank.
0: We're either going to do this the easy way, or we're going to have to do it the hard way.
2: Yeah, right, exactly. Which way would you like it? And that's been his... And is that what he developed from Roy Kahn?
0: To a degree. The infamous attorney was his mentor and taught him never back down, never admit you're wrong. All of those things that his lovely personality, so fit for the presidency, embodies. Yeah. A lot of it was from his father. A lot of it is his own wiring, Shrinks will be, analyzing him for centuries.
2: Well, they are now. So number one this week on the story list is the victories, the primary victories, and the fact that his support went to people that won, which sort of flies in the face of all of the other. There are a lot of people in the party who have left because they don't have his support. I thought it was interesting that he got involved in the L.A. mayor's race supporting Spencer Pratt, and that will kill Pratt because there's nobody in L.A. In Orange County, but in L.A., you don't have any support for Trump at all. And you'd think these people would look at that and think, okay, I'm going to get Trump's support. Wouldn't you want to meter or measure what impact it would have in whatever area you are? And there's probably not another place in America other than Massachusetts where Trump is less supported than California.
0: This whole primary thing is overblown. It's warped. It's distorted. It's not accurate. I mean, yeah, he's popular among the base that still exists within the Republican Party. These are primaries.
2: Right. Yeah.
0: It doesn't tell you how many of them there are compared to the rest of the voters. If you look at the approval ratings, he's so underwater on so many issues that this is just stuff to have something to talk about. Wow. Trump is popular among the people Trump is popular among. That's that's basically all it means. You get my drift? It's just
2: anybody who doesn't seem to be totally, as a Democrat anyway, totally unsupportive of Trump, for example, John Fetterman, who's the senator from Pennsylvania, the people that work for him are worried because he's behaving like a Republican. So what do we make of Fetterman? And the fact that just because he doesn't want to annihilate Trump, that makes him a bad guy. We haven't gotten anywhere with the members of the parties trying to get together, to get along, to get things done. And this is an example of it, I think. What do you think?
0: Yeah, you make a good point. There's no question about it. We're not coming together. I mean, the main point you're making is that we're still not coming together politically on any level so as to... We used to say, get things done, you know, bipartisan support across the aisle, all of those expressions. None of that exists right now. And it's going to be very hard to get back to that. What's going to bring us back to that will be the results, the conclusive results of national elections. And ultimately, I think we'll see what they call a sea change in the political structure and conventional wisdom in America. It's going to start, with the midterms.
2: Yeah, but then the pendulum goes back and forth. It goes, you know, we become ridiculously one-sided, it seems.
0: Yes.
2: And that's
0: a problem.
2: That's something. Yeah, it is a problem. All right, let's fix a problem. One of the things that's been talked about this week is a new drug from Eli Lilly that'll help you lose weight faster, better than ever before. And when I see these, all I can think about are the people who've had such wonderful success by using Calotren, Calotren. This is a small American company that has survived for three decades because what they have made and what they're selling works. You don't stay in business for 30 years if your product is no good. And that's perhaps the best testimony I can give to the folks at Calotren and to the people that have used it. Like, they have an 85% success rate. 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I'm talking about physically well, because Calotren supports your body. 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And you need something like Calotren, frankly, and its ingredients, the main ingredients, are rebuilding their molecules to rebuild your superstructure, if you will. 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And to get yourself into a program, talk to one of the counselors there at in the Calotren offices. 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I'm looking at the front page of Talkers Magazine this week, and there's a picture of a guy. I looked at this, and I thought to myself, is this Walter? And I don't want to make this too inside, but... Walter Sterling is his name on the air. Walter Sabo is the fellow that has come along. He's pretty much the same age as you and I are, and he is flying in the face of the wisdom of some who say, you know, when you're older, it doesn't work anymore, and it certainly is. He was a consultant, ran ABC and I think NBC networks for quite a long time. He was a consultant to me for 3 or 4 years. I am very fond of him, and I know you are as well. And he's going to be one of the features at the Talkers Countdown. I'm sorry, not the Talkers Countdown, at the Talkers Convention, June the 5th in New York. That's coming up. We're out on Long Island at Hofstra University. And I'm sorry I can't be there, if for no other reason than I want to see him and hear what he has to say in this featured session. It is this is cool, actually. It is. It's cool.
0: It is cool. The whole event is cool. I wish we can get you there.
2: I know, but I can't, because my grandson is a thing. I can't not get there for that. But
0: he doesn't care. I mean,
2: yeah. Right? Yeah. Tell that to him.
0: I don't mean that, folks. That was dark humor.
2: But Sterling, I call him Walter Sterling. That's his name on the air. He has done something that we haven't seen done. Frankly, by
0: He made a comeback. He reinvented him. He went from being a behind-the-scenes guy to being on the air.
2: And but you know what?
0: He didn't really, 10 years.
2: Reinventing himself, what he's doing on the air is what he's been preaching to his clients. He's just following his own map,
0: yeah.
2: if
0: yeah,
2: you will, is. With how it's he...

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1: And try things based upon gut and taste and the multidimensional aspects of human personality. And that, I have nothing against the things people are doing. I just don't like the fact that they think that's the only way to do it, because that leads to stagnation. So what Walter Sterling is doing is definitely encouraging that you can go on the radio and do all the different dimensions and subjects of humanity, as opposed to, you know, a formula that not only do they only want to hear about politics, but they only want to hear about conservative politics. How thin do you want to narrow it, you know?
2: Mm-hmm. In our last moment here, I thought I would call attention, the people list, as usual, has Trump on the top of the list. There is a list this week of crypto stocks that his trust purchased so far this year, which is an eye-opening, really eye-opening. Again, back to what we were talking about earlier in the program, how he's enriching himself. In a way that I don't, the other presidents, you could say, well, all these other presidents have made a lot of money. Yeah, after they got out of office. They didn't do it, at least the way this has been done. I don't think I've ever seen anything like this. He's so blatant about it. Right?
1: You're absolutely right. This is a corrupt administration. And, not to just blurt it out would be irresponsible. It's just evident.
2: Yep. All right, there it is. Our overview, Michael Harrison, Doug Steffen, of what's going on this week, according to the story list, the people list, at talkers.com.
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2: This is our time with Elizabeth Miller. 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
8: And so it does. It's 53 past the hour now on this week's Talk Radio Countdown program. This is the weekend that you get ready to grill. So I've decided I'm going to have Stephen J.J. Wiseman in here, who I can grill for the next 5 minutes about what's going on on the list here. Our program is heard every week on KHMO in Hannibal, Missouri, and KLID in Poplar Bluff, Missouri, on the Arkansas border there. I love that those call letters. Some of these call letters, Steve, are so much fun. K-Lid.
9: Yeah.
8: Listening to K-Lid. Yes, it's kind of cool. The whole thing is cool, and it's cool to have you here. I saw something this week, and I hadn't really put two and two together because we often talk about your website, scamaside.com, but now I see someone has referred to you as the Scam Man as on a program that you are on frequently, the Big Biz Show, and I'm sure there are lots of people in the business world that want to hear your advice when it comes to scams, and I point people to scamaside.com, which is something you, created, was it 20 years ago? How long has scamaside.com been in existence?
9: Yeah, it's pretty much about 20 years now, and mm-hmm. when I started it, because I do a different scam every day, I didn't think I'd be able to come up with something new every day, and now we're 6,000 or 7,000 scams in.
8: Speaking of scams, number four this week on the story list, the Anti-Weaponization Fund. what kind of a scam do we have going on there?
9: This one, how do I scam thee? Let me count the ways.
8: Yeah.
9: There's so many problems with this, and it may be the one thing, the proverbial straw that's, breaks the camel's back, because there are a lot of Republicans in Congress who have actually really objected to this strongly, including the fact that, regardless of the fact that he made this as a settlement with the Justice Department, the Congress has to fund it. And they very well may not do so. There are also, you know, legal challenges to this and conflicts of interest and violations of already existing law. The thing is an abomination, but it I really do think that it is the one thing that is going to not be sustained after both political challenges and challenges in the courts, including some that have already been filed by some officers who were there on January 6th.
8: What do you make of the public disturbance between members of the Supreme Court? This is something that you would never hear discussed, even if they had internal disagreements on things, and one might file a different, a counter brief to something that was voted by the majority. But now it seems to be bubbling over. I don't really know the essence of it. I thought maybe you might have followed it more closely and can talk about who is at who.
9: It is something to follow. You know, I've in the past I've even taught constitutional law, but you really got to the heart of it initially, saying that this is totally unprecedented. You know, the courts always was particularly collegial, even when you had people that were on extreme differences in their interpretation of the law, and they would keep those out of the public. But you know, quite frankly, my interpretation, and you know, take it for what it is that the court has become increasingly political. Not entirely, and there are still a lot of cases where both sides will agree. But quite frankly, you have Justice Alito very, very, very much to the right and political. Recently, there was a case where he was the only one objecting. Clarence Thomas, the longest-serving justice, more than 30 years with him. And then you have the three women justices. So to be able to choose to air the dirty laundry shows how both sides think this is really important and, I think, frankly, harming the country, what's going on in the court.
8: Well, it's so obvious, frankly, and yeah. One wonders, you go back to the whole, it shouldn't be pretty naive for me to say this, but there should be a law that keeps politics out of it, and you just pick the most, it's like a job, you pick the person who's most qualified for the job, period, end of story. You don't let that little worm who gives all of the conservative judges and gives the list to Trump or whomever, and that's who they pick. Yeah, that's not right. That's just wrong.
9: It isn't. You know, I got to say, with the exception of Clarence Thomas, they're all eminent jurists, but some have really taken it in recent appointments to be much more political.
8: Right. Stephen J.J. Wiseman, scamaside.com is the website to go to check out what the latest scams are around the country. I'm Doug Steffen on The Countdown.
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16: Finalizing the deal. I'm Angelo Bavaro, Fox News. President Trump posting on Truth Social today that a peace agreement with Iran has been, quote, largely negotiated. He says final details of that deal are currently being discussed and will be announced shortly.
12: Fox is told that a call took place today at 1 p.m. and that was supposed to include leaders from Saudi, Qatar, the UAE, Egypt, Turkey, and Pakistan. President Trump said that he would meet with Steve Witkoff and Jared Kushner, and that Vice President J.D. Vance was also expected to join that call. The Iranians today say that they're working on this 14-clause memorandum of understanding, and under that proposal that they would reportedly agree to end the war and commit to 30 days of more negotiations. Iran claims that the deal does not include Washington's nuclear capabilities. However, of course, that is going to be one of the hard lines for the administration, something they have repeatedly argued is a non-negotiable.
16: That is Fox's Alex Hogan. The death of NASCAR driver Kyle Busch Thursday at 41 has led to an outpouring of support from fans and fellow racers. Fox TV affiliate WOFL reporter Chancellor Nguyen has more from the Daytona International Speedway.
17: Flowers and even M&Ms, the peanut one specifically, because Kyle Busch drove that yellow M&M car for more than a decade. All this looking right up at the NASCAR legend. His sudden passing has many people asking how and why.
18: As we wait for answers, the focus shifts to Busch's incredible legacy, a two-time champion who set the fastest qualifying lap at this year's Daytona 500. NASCAR CEO Steve O'Donnell says it's those wins and his connection with the fans that make Busch a permanent legend.
17: NASCAR says they plan to honor Kyle Busch throughout the races this weekend.
16: Busch died after severe pneumonia progressed into sepsis. 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
16: New details emerging in the assassination plot against Ivanka Trump.
25: The trained Iraqi national who was taken into custody last week allegedly made a pledge to kill Ivanka and had a blueprint of her Florida home. This was in response to the killing of Iranian military chief Qasem Soleimani. A source telling the New York Post that the suspect said this, quote, "We need to kill Ivanka to burn down the house of Trump the way he burned down our house." According to the DOJ, the terror suspect has been behind attacks on multiple U.S. and Jewish targets. He was arrested and brought to the U.S. to face multiple terrorism-related charges.
16: That is Fox's Chanley Painter. A federal judge has dropped all charges against Kilmer Abrego Garcia, claiming that federal prosecutors charged him as a form of retaliation. This after Abrego Garcia challenged his deportation.
26: The federal judge in Tennessee was scathing in his opinion. He ruled federal prosecutors were improperly motivated by retaliation after Kilmer Abrego Garcia successfully challenged his deportation to El Salvador. Abrego Garcia was charged with human smuggling last year. The federal charges stem from a November 2022 traffic stop in Tennessee. U.S. District Judge Waverly Crenshaw questioned the timing of the charges. Waverly, an Obama appointee, wrote, "The executive branch closed its investigation on the November 2022 traffic stop. Only after Abrego succeeded in vindicating his rights did the executive branch reopen that investigation. What the government labels as new evidence was not new as a matter of law. The prosecutor's subjective good faith does not cure the retaliatory taint."
16: Fox's Madeline Rivera. Abrego Garcia was deported by the Trump administration in March of 2025 due to an administrative error. DHS claimed that Abrego Garcia was a member of MS-13 with a violent history. I'm Angelo Bavaro, and this is Fox News.
0: 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Here's your national weather forecast on WSBA.
16: Showers tonight with possible storms. It'll be breezy with a low in the upper 40s. Cloudy with showers and storms likely tomorrow near 70. It'll be mostly cloudy with a chance of showers with possible storms for Memorial Day with a high in the upper 70s.
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